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1: Great faith begins with a full surrender of our life to Christ. Is He Lord over your eyes, what you watch? Is He Lord over your hands, what you touch? Is He Lord over your feet, where you go? If Jesus is my Lord, then I'm saying, Lord, whatever you say, that's what I'm doing. I'm obeying you. I don't care what it is. You're Lord. There's nothing you can ask me to do that I'm not going to do. We're talking about having great faith here.
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1: Look at this, 1 Corinthians 1:30. Of God am I in Christ Jesus, who has made unto me wisdom, righteousness, sanctification, and redemption. Christ is my righteousness. He lived a perfect sinless life for me. I don't have to live a perfect sinless life to be accepted by God. You know why? Because I'm still growing. It'd be impossible for me to live a perfect sinless life, even as a born-again person, until I grow and mature. God has given me the liberty to make mistakes and fail. Is that not true? How many are glad to know that? One of you. Okay, great. No, let's get real. No, I'm not given a license to sin, but how many have sinned since you become a Christian? Okay. There you go. Proof is in the pudding. No, God knows you're going to sin. He said, sin not, but if you do, confess your faults and God will forgive us. But the deal is, God has given me a right standing with Him. It's the righteousness of Christ, and I don't come to God based upon my performance. I come to God based upon my position. Yes. So, yes, I want to live sin-free, and as long as I walk in love, I will, because love is the fulfillment of law. But I don't always make it. Sometimes I get mad at some of you. And you get mad at me. You know? Sure. Christ has given us His righteousness, and God accepts me on the basis of Christ's righteousness, not my own righteousness. I'm learning to live righteously. I'm learning to walk in love and not sin. But I still fail. I still fall short. And God knew I would. In order for Him to accept me before me becoming perfect, He gave me a perfect position. Christ is my righteousness. Amen. All right. So the devil's going to bring all that condemnation and guilt and show you a picture of you as unworthy failure. You just show him Jesus and say, I'm in Christ, brother. God's not looking at that picture that you're trying to show me. God's looking at this one, Jesus. And I'm in Christ and I'm accepted in Him. He's my righteousness. Somebody, come on, give Jesus a praise, would you? Yeah. Okay, so we're going to overcome that. See, Satan will keep you captive if he can keep you in sin consciousness. He'll keep you in bondage. Number three here, it says, put on the shoes of peace. What is he talking about? Walking in peace. The shoes, you got to have shoes to walk. The Roman roads were really tough. They had to step on a lot of hard, sharp stones, things like that. So they had really thick, like those tires. You see those sandals that are made out of tires? That was about the way they were. And we have to walk through some hard things in life. How many have had to walk through a difficult relationship with somebody? Woo, man, it was tough. Everywhere you walked, there was a mind blowing up. You couldn't say anything right. Couldn't say anything, you know. I mean, it's just a bad, difficult situation to be in. A tough place to walk. Well, here's the deal. The Bible said, great peace have they who love thy law. We're talking about shoes of peace, and nothing caused them to stumble. The word stumble means to be offended. Here's Satan's weapon right here, is offense. He wants to get you offended at people. He'll bring people into your life to hurt you on purpose, in order to get you offended at somebody. Because if he can get you offended, guess what? You become his captive. You lose your peace and you become the servant of the devil again. Captivity. That's the name of Satan's game. Make you captive. There's a scripture in 2 Timothy 2, verse 24 through 26 that says, the servant of the Lord must not strive, but be gentle unto all men, apt to teach and patient with meekness, instructing those that oppose themselves. lest peradventure God will grant unto them the acknowledging of the truth unto repentance, that they may recover themselves from the snare of the devil, woo, who takes them captive at his will. This is the name of the game. See, Satan, I mean, listen, the people closest to you, sometimes they'll just, it's like Saul threw javelins at David. You know? David was trying to help Saul. David wasn't trying to take Saul's position, or David wasn't in competition with Saul, but Saul was insecure and Saul was jealous, so he threw javelins. You know, some people that are insecure around you, that are fearful, that are jealous of you, and you love them and they think you're your friends, one day they'll break out a javelin and pierce your heart. They'll do something so hurtful and you just can't believe it, and you take offense. Yeah? You get bitter, you know, unforgiving. You see, here's how Satan takes you into captivity, but here's how you stay free, man. Paul said you learn to live at peace with all men. As much as is within me, I live at peace with all men. Woo, I'm going to walk in peace. That means I'm going to forgive every step of the way. I'm going to be walking in, come on, walking in forgiveness. Hallelujah. I had a vision helping a couple pastors. I told you this a couple weeks ago, helping a couple other pastors that are in our network. They had been hurt by their praise team leaders. Him and his wife had done so much to help those people and helped them and gave them a place. They weren't worship leaders when they came there. He groomed them, brought them into that position. You know, and it really, he got emotionally attached. And the next thing you know, man, they said something nasty about a daughter, and then they walked out. And he was so brokenhearted and so bitter, and the church lost a lot of people. And him and I and his wife were going to visit a pastor, another pastor friend that's in our network, and they knew where he lived, so they were taking me there. And the night before, I had a dream. And in this dream, I saw two different dreams. The first dream was Jesus hanging on a cross like you've seen him in the Passion, all bleeding, and like Isaiah 52 and 53 describes him, unrecognizable. Couldn't even tell who it was up there. His visage was so marred. You couldn't even tell it was really who was up on that cross. He's so disfigured by the Roman beating. But here he is hanging on the cross, bleeding, just ripped open, and he's saying, Father, forgive them, for they know not what they do. And I heard a voice speak to me and says, you don't have to be healed to love people. You just have to be on a cross. Jesus wasn't healed. He was hurting, man. But he could still forgive him in the midst of his pain. See, what we have a lot of in the church world is saying, I just can't forgive them because you don't know how they hurt me. You know what the answer to that is? A cross. No longer I that live, but Christ that lives in me. When I'm dead to myself, I have to be crucified with Christ. Self has not; it can't be the ruling on the throne of my life. I have to be dead to me and be living for Christ and others. And that takes maturity. That's discipled life. It's another deal. But when you're on a cross, you see, you'll forgive even before you're healed. Even while you're bleeding, you'll forgive other people. Hallelujah. Is that good? You like that? Let me tell you the other one then. I see Billy Graham. And Billy Graham, people are doing mean things to Billy Graham. And Billy Graham is just allowing them to do it. He's just letting them. He's like, no response. He's just allowing it. And this voice said to me, Billy Graham is gracious. And when I heard that voice say, Billy Graham is gracious, I understood what he meant. He said, a gracious person lets other people do them wrong. And I said, dear God, was that the key to Billy Graham's greatness? He was gracious. He let other people do him wrong. He didn't retaliate. He didn't fight back. He said, you owe me. You did this to me. And Jesus went, the Bible said, as a lamb to the shearers and opened not his mouth. Walk in peace. If you can't walk in peace, Satan will take you captive, man. He'll send, if he knows that you're easily offended, you're going to be offended every other day. Because he's going to keep sending folks right in and say, we got their number now, man. And you'll be his slave. See, we have to learn self-defense. When that temptation to get offended, I said, this is the devil. I got to walk in. I'm going to forgive. Devil, you're not getting a hold of me. Amen? When that sin consciousness comes, devil, you're not getting a hold of me. Show him Jesus. Right? When confusion comes to your mind and there's something trying to twist your believing, Satan subtly trying to beguile you and tempt you to believe something contrary to the truth, you just pull out the word of God that you're full of. And okay, here's the next one. The shield of faith. Wow. I love this one. It's my favorite. The shield of faith. I love them all, but faith is everything to the believer. It's our lifestyle. We walk by the just shall. So faith is a lifestyle, not something you do when you're in trouble. It's how you live. We live by faith. So he said, take the shield of faith. Well, what is the weapon Satan's going to bring against us? Well, 2 Timothy 1:7, God has not given us a spirit of but of power and of love and of a sound mind. No, the antidote, it says you with the shield of faith, you quench all the fiery darts of the enemy. The shield, Roman shield was big as a door. Remember the movie? Maximus? It's as big as a door. But not only was it big as a door, it was usually made out of wood and then covered with some kind of a skin. And then it was soaked when they went into battle because they would shoot those fiery darts, those arrows that were burning arrows. And when they would hit that shield, because they were moist, it would extinguish them. And the Bible says that the shield of faith quenched all the fiery darts. And that word fiery dart, I looked it up, it means a flame, a missile inflamed with grief, anger, and lust. I mean, Satan, he wants to burn you up with it. And fear, see, fire is something that consumes, amen? Fire is something that consumes. Our God is a consuming fire, Holy Ghost fire. But the Bible also tells us that our tongues can be set on fire of hell and we can be consumed with hellfire. And so the shield of faith, Satan will send that fear against you, and the fear can be so all-consuming, we call them panic attacks. An all-consuming fear that you just want to run in terror. You don't know what to do. And you got to take pills or you got to drink alcohol or you got to take drugs or whatever because the fear is so all-consuming in your life. But thank God, I love this scripture. I sought the Lord and he heard me. Come on, and he delivered me from all of my fears. Woo! All of them. The Bible said in Psalm 23, it said, I will fear no evil. Why? Thou art with me. Thy rod and thy staff, they come from me. Those are God's weapons, and our weapon here is the shield of faith. It's my absolute confidence and trust in God's word. It's what comes out of my mouth. For with the heart man believes, and with the mouth confession is made unto salvation. So when fear comes, you have to be able to speak your faith to that thing. That's your shield of faith. You have to be able to speak your faith and drive out that fear. That's the only way you can do it. If you know, here's something God taught me way back in Bible school. These flaming missiles used to hit my brain when I was in Bible college. And I would sit there and I was trying to get them out of my head. Did you ever do that? Thought come in your head and you're trying to shake it out. Has anybody ever did that besides me? Trying to shake it out? And I was shaking my brain loose. That's what was happening. I was getting a headache. Shaking, trying to get that thought out. And God spoke to me and he said, John, break the silence. Woo! Break the silence. Open your mouth. You can't think one thing and speak another at the same time. Open your mouth. Speak the word of God. You will drive that thing out. You'll put that fiery dart out. You'll quench the fiery dart of the wicked one. Shield of faith. Next one. The helmet of salvation. The helmet covered the mind. Okay. The helmet of salvation is this. 1 Thessalonians 5:8. It says, but let us who are of the day be sober, putting on the breastplate of faith and love, and as a helmet, the hope of salvation. You know what the devil's weapon here is discouragement. Hope is your helmet. Possibility thinking, not just the carnal psychological kind, but that which is based upon the promises of God. Hope means possibility. Hope means when I have a helmet of hope, I'm thinking nothing is impossible. Nothing is impossible. According to God's promise to him that believes, all things are possible to him that believes. This is a possibility. Woo! If I weigh 350 pounds and I need to get down to 195, the devil will try to discourage you. You get on that helmet of salvation, the hope of the gospel. No, this is possible. I can do this. I can do all things through Christ who strengthens me. This is not an impossibility. When you have a helmet of salvation on, you don't let the job situation out there keep you in bondage and in fear. No matter what the economy is, if you're where God puts you, guess what? There's a provision where God puts you. It's quit chasing provision. Find out where God wants you to be, and you'll find a provision that God has for you. Yeah, he told Elijah, go sit by the brook. I've commanded the ravens to feed you there. Go to the widow's house. I've commanded the widow to feed you there. There's a place called there. Get there. And then say, okay, God, how are you going to sustain me here? Hallelujah. I've proven that everywhere God has sent me, my provisions have been there. Whether it's been another house in another town I needed to live in, or vehicles, or you name it, buildings, whatever. Go where God told you to be. Hallelujah. Whew, listen, I hear the Holy Ghost. Go where God told you to be. God said, I'll show up. And I'll show you my provision right there. Hallelujah. Give Jesus a praise. Amen. That's a little word right there. Prophetic word. Hallelujah. Amen. Okay, so the helmet of salvation is hope. Deuteronomy 1:21, when they're getting ready to enter the promised land, look, the Lord your God has set the land before you. Go up and possess it. As the Lord God of your fathers has spoken to you, do not fear or be discouraged. Fear and discouragement. That's the other weapon. See, we already dealt with the fear and the discouragement. See, faith is the substance of things hoped for. Hope is like the thermostat on the wall. Faith is like the furnace that produces it. And so Satan's going to want to get you to take off your helmet of salvation. See, the helmet of salvation, hope is what saves your soul, your thinking, your mind, will, and emotions. Oh, man, I could drill deep right here. Proverbs 13:12, hope deferred makes the heart sick. But when desire comes, hope comes, it's a tree of life. See, that's why he calls it the helmet of salvation, because it saves your soul. When you have hope, you don't lose your mind. When you have hope, you don't come apart emotionally. It's only when you lose hope deferred makes the heart sick. It's only when you lose hope that you become a basket case. But the Bible said we can know the hope of our calling. Ephesians says that we might know the hope of our calling. That means because we're called to be God's children, sons and daughters of God Almighty, then anything becomes possible to us, the hope of our calling. So you have to have that kind of mentality. Paul, and the more you get in God's word and you understand Jesus Christ and

Shout with me, no weapon. Come on. Woo, no weapon. Yeah. You got to live free. Not let Satan bring you back into bondage. Got to live free. That's what this is all about. This is the land. This is the land of the home of the brave and the land of the free. All right, let's go to the last one. We're going to talk about finishing the devil. We talked about over these few. And you can get all these on our app. You can get this tape series. I recommend you get all five of these because whoo, and just get in your prayer closet and re-listen to these things. Okay, David faced his battle because he couldn't escape it anyway. He fought his battle because he knew God was with him. And then he finished it. He put an end to it when he cut Goliath's head off. Let's look at 1 Samuel chapter 45. We're going to finish. Hallelujah. Woo! If you're happy and you know it, say amen. Come on. Hallelujah. Then David said to the Philistine, "You come to me with a sword and with a spear and with a javelin. I don't have any of that stuff. Don't need it. But I come to you, let me tell you about my weapon here, hallelujah. Woo, I come to you in the name of the Lord of hosts." To us that'd be the name of Jesus. "I come to you in the name of the Lord of hosts, the God of the armies of Israel, whom you have defied." Shame on you, buddy. Shouldn't have done that. "This day," look at, here's how you finish the fight. You speak the end result, because the last one of the weapons in Ephesians chapter 6 is called the sword of the Spirit. It's the one that you finish the fight with. You go on the attack with. Once they fought those guys in them battles there in the movie Gladiator, what, they run them through with the sword, man. Finish it. It says here, "This day the Lord will deliver you in my hand, and I will strike you and take your head from you." See, faith, the sword of the Spirit, is when you speak the end result. You finish the fight by speaking the finished work. That's your sword. Woo! The finished work. Not, you're not hoping about it, praying about it. You announce to the devil what's going to happen. "This day the Lord will deliver you into my hand, and I will strike you and take your head from you. And this day I will give the carcasses of the camp of the Philistines to the birds of the air." In other words, I'm not only going to take you out, I'm taking out this whole army, man. Yeah. Woo! Wow. And that all the earth may know that there's a God in Israel. This is possible with God, see? "Then all this assembly shall know that the Lord does not save with sword or spear, for the battle is the Lord's, and he will give you into our hands." So it was, when the Philistine arose and came and drew near to meet David, that David hurried and ran toward the army to meet the Philistine. Then he was so sure of the victory that he just ran to the battle. "Then David put his hand in his bag and took out a stone, and he slung it and struck the Philistine in his forehead, so that the stone sank into his forehead, and he fell on his face to the earth. So David prevailed over the Philistine with a sling and a stone, and struck the Philistine and killed him." Say it with me, he finished it. But there was no sword in the hand of David. I mean, that's in there on purpose, that there was no sword in the hand of David. But where was David's sword? He had a sword. Ephesians 6:17. Where was his sword? In his mouth. Woo! The same sword you have, hallelujah, to finish your fight. When you declare the end from the beginning and you tell the devil what's already been done, praise God, through the finished work of Christ on the cross, that you already were healed, that you already were delivered, that you already were blessed. You have just ended the battle. You have just, see, when you can declare the finished work of Christ, you put an end to it. You have laid the axe to the root of the tree. You're not talking about what God's going to do. You know what you're hoping and believing for. When Jesus spoke to that fig tree in Mark chapter 11 and verse 12, verse 13, 14, he said, "No man eat fruit from you hereafter forever." He spoke the end result. He spoke the finished work. Amen? See, John Polis isn't trying to get healed. John Polis is already healed. John Polis is already delivered from the authority of darkness. When them demons attack me, I don't start praying, "Oh God, help me." I declare to those demons.

0: because I have already been delivered from the authority of darkness. I'm already free. I declare the finished work of Christ. That's your sword. You know, just like you're in you financially. You give and it shall be given unto you. We know all those scriptures. Well, don't say I'm just hoping and praying God's going to help me meet this bill. Have you given? Then start declaring, it is given unto me, good measure, pressed down, shaken together, running over. All my bills are paid. My bank accounts are full and overflowing. Lack is gone. Abundance has come. I'm above only and not beneath. I'm the head and not the tail. I'm blessed going out. I'm blessed coming in. Will you, come on, brother and sister, start declaring the finished work. Start, let the redeemed of the Lord. Yeah. And Jesus, when he told his disciples then, he said, when they came back the next day, 24 hours later, and saw the fig tree dried up, he said, well, you missed it. You missed it. Yesterday, I showed you how to do that. I spoke to it. No man eat fruit from you hereafter forever. So then he explained it. He says, truly, truly, I say unto you, whoever shall say unto this mountain, be thou removed and cast into the sea, and shall not doubt in his heart, believe those things which he says shall come to pass, he'll have whatsoever he saith. See, your sword is your what you're saying. Not just what you're praying, but faith is decreeing the end result. Abraham called the things which be not as though they were. He declared the end, the finished work. I'm Abraham. I don't have a kid. There ain't none in sight. Sarah's laughing. But I'm the father of a multitude. He declared the end result. See, this is how you finish the battles of your life. You don't have to fight with sickness and disease the rest of your life. Finish it. Declare the end result. It's already done. Is that in the Bible? Yeah. Whose own self bore our sins in his own body on a tree, that you being dead to sin should live unto righteousness, by whose stripes you're going to be healed? By whose stripes ye? John Paul didn't write that. Now I can give you all the... See, I told you this a couple weeks ago, and I got to finish. I'm out of time now. Faith has nothing to do with the senses, but everything to do with the... tenses. The tenses. Until you're in the past tense, it isn't. You're not in faith yet. Faith has nothing to do. People look at their senses and determine whether they have it or not. Faith doesn't look at the senses, looks at the tenses. When I prayed, it was done. It's done already. All right. I've got to give you one more scripture because you got to see Numbers chapter 14. Here it is. Children of Israel, they went through the wilderness in unbelief and doubt. But Caleb, verse 24, but my servant Caleb, because he has a different spirit in him and has followed me fully, I will bring into the land where we went, where he went, and his descendants shall inherit it. Oh, Jesus, listen. Whew. What you do affects generations. Your faith is going to bring blessing to your children and your grandchildren. Look at that verse. Okay, Numbers 14:28. Say to them, God said, as I live, says the Lord, just as you have spoken in my hearing, so I will do to you. Do you know God does what you say? We do what God says in obedience. God doesn't obey us. God honors our faith. When we have spoken the end result in faith, God does what you say. Oh, man. Look here. What you have said in my hearing, so I will do to you. Numbers 14:38. But Joshua, the son of Nun, and Caleb, the son of Jephunneh, remained alive of the men who went to spy out the land. They lived still, the King James said. They remained alive because they said they would. They said, we're well able to go up and possess the land. Let us go up now. They had to wait 40 years for all the unbelief or people to die off and get what they said. We're going to die out in this way. You brought us out here to die. God said, okay. They all died. That's what it says. And Joshua and Caleb said, no, we're well able to go up and possess it. Let us go up at once. God said, you hold on for the next 40 years and you go up. Hallelujah. Say it with me. You got to face it. You got to fight it. You got to finish it. No weapon formed against you will prosper. Woo! Come on, give Jesus a praise for this series. Thank you, Lord, for your word. Woo! Let's pray. Especially if you're here today and you haven't made Jesus the Lord of your life, surrendered your life to Christ and accepted him as Lord and Savior. Not just Savior, but Lord. That means, God, forgive me of my sins, and now you're in control of my life, Savior and Lord. Let's all pray this prayer together with me, please. Let's just pray. Father in heaven, I come in Jesus' name. Thank you for loving me, sending Jesus to die for me. I welcome Jesus into my life as my Savior, and I surrender to him as my Lord. Jesus, you are my Lord. I yield my life to you. I thank you now that I'm saved and surrendered. In Jesus' name, amen, amen.
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So here is the good news, my friends. The good news. There is, therefore, now no condemnation, no punishment, no curse for all those who are in Christ Jesus. All your fears have been taken away. Instead, hope has been given. Because God, out of His great love, redeemed us on the cross. So now, my friends, no power of hell and no scheme of man

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So here is the good news, my friends. The good news. There is, therefore, now no condemnation, no punishment, no curse for all those who are in Christ Jesus. All your fears have been taken away. Instead, hope has been given. Because God, out of His great love, redeemed us on the cross. So now, my friends, no power of hell and no scheme of man

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4: I'm Pastor Salem, and I want to welcome you to the Christian Worship Hour. And today we have a sermon if you may be a little downhearted or you have the blues, or discouraged maybe, or, you know. Well, we got something of this called the sustaining God and how he helps us and carries us through. He takes us through the hard times of life. But first of all, I want to read some letters. I get so many nice letters. I just want to share some of them with you. And you kind of know what people are thinking and talking about. And the first one I want to read is from Havana, Cuba. And this is to a dear brother there that I've corresponded with over the years. And so now here in his last letter, he writes, "My beloved wife, Martha, was called by the Lord 3 months ago. As you can imagine, it was a devastating event for me. I was at her side at this terrible moment. She passed away because of her long infection. I know she is now with the Lord in his kingdom. She was a wonderful person. I want to express my thankful feelings for your prayers for her, your brother in Christ." So we just pray for this dear brother. And I know what it's like when your wife goes. Is there nothing, you lost your spouse, gone to be with the Lord. That nobody knows what it's like unless you experience it. So just pray for him. Here's one from Wenatchee, Washington. Oh, and I like this. "Just a note that we heard your program in the car today on the way home from church. As we pulled into our driveway, there was about 10 minutes left in your program. My 5-year-old son asked if we could listen to the rest of it. Great teaching. Both my son and I enjoyed it thoroughly." And so here you are. Look at here. 5 years old, and he can understand my sermons. And that's what I do all the time. I preach so the children can understand. Then if I do that, everybody can understand. And you know, Booth, General Booth of the Salvation Army, he always taught young pastors how to go out and preach. And he always told them, you preach so the children can understand. And he says, when you come to something, be sure they can understand what it means. Like with John the Baptist. Don't say that John the Baptist was beheaded. Tell them they cut his head off. And that's exactly what we do. We tell us so the children understand it. And everybody can understand. This little boy just blessed my heart. Here's Ottawa, Kansas. I feel very happy watching you preaching God's word. May God give you many, many more years. Thanks, the Holy Apostolic Church of the East Assyrian. And so here's the dear friends in Christ, they're writing, and they want me to preach many more years. I'll tell you exactly how much I'm going to preach. I'm going to preach just as many as God gives me. That's it. Easy. And what God tells us in Psalm 90, so teach us to number our days, that we apply our hearts unto wisdom. And I think that means that God has a day for us to be born and a day for us to go. And he doesn't tell us what it is, and I'm glad he doesn't. I'm glad I don't know. And so it's just whenever he's ready. So we're just, the main thing is serve him and until he takes you home. And maybe on a bed of sickness where you can't get around. You can witness for people. You can have a prayer list and pray for those people every day. Some people call on telephone and wish to pray for people on the telephone. So just, and for the people that will help you, witness for Jesus. Let them know you love the Lord. One more, Papua New Guinea. You are the inspiration to every one of us who are believers in our Lord Jesus Christ. With your age, you are going strong in the work of the Lord Jesus. Love to watch your TV program on Daystar. Greetings and blessings. And that came 7,847 miles to wish me a happy to keep on preaching. Well, 98 years old, walking with the Lord, serving the Lord the best I can. I make a lot of mistakes and a lot of blunders. But my heart is there and my love is there. And God takes the Bible. And that the Bible's there all the time. I'm preaching the Bible, using the Bible all the time. And the Holy Spirit picks it up and carries it around the world and applies it to hearts. And people are saved everywhere. And people are helped. And that's what I want to think about today. You know, God told Isaiah. He says, comfort ye my people. So that's what we're doing today. We're going to do what God tells us to do. We're going to comfort God's people. And Peter writes about this. And I think so many times, too, when we talk about praying for God's people, I think of the persecuted church and how they're suffering for Jesus. Well, you know, the persecuted church started at Pentecost. They persecuted the church. Devil persecuted the church the day it was born on Pentecost. And so Peter writes to the persecuted church in his day. And he says in 1 Peter 5:7, casting all your care upon him, Jesus, casting all your care upon him, for he careth for you. The Living Bible translates this to read, let him have all your worries and cares, for he is always thinking about you and watching everything that concerns you. Or there's a Phillips translation, puts it like this, you can throw the whole weight of your anxieties upon him, for he has personal concern. And then the good old King James Version, casting all your care upon him, for he careth for you. And so there's a great Bible teacher, he's along with the Lord now, his name was F.E. Marsh, and he asks a question, how does God care for us? And then he answers it, and this is the way he answers it. He says, he cares for you as a father cares for his child, providingly. Many a good father has gone without things himself so he could give to his children. Many of his fathers sacrificed so as to help his children, but always without complaint, rather just considering it a privilege to do so. And so our Heavenly Father has given his own dear son for us because he loved us so much. And Jesus came because he loved us. You know what you read about Jesus? It talks about he's in Gethsemane. And he's preparing to go to the cross. And he sweats it was great drops of blood. And he agonized. And he agonized because he was taking into his holy body all the sins of the world. All the sins. And that was why he agonized so much. And yet in the book of Hebrews, it tells us that Jesus went to the cross. And he says he went to the cross for the joy that was set before him. He endured the cross, despising the shame. But he's given his life for the Lord, for the people of God, the people that will trust him. So God loves you, and the Father in heaven loves you. And sometimes people are fearful of the future. And how am I going to do? How am I going to get along? How am I going to live? And then the young people, I know the young people, what am I going to do for a profession in life? Who am I going to marry? Am I going to marry? And what am I going to face all in my life? See, and even little children, sometimes they're bullied at school and they have their trials and all. So you go to the Father and know this, that God loves you. He cares for you and he'll provide for you. He does it providingly. And then Marsh goes on. He says, and secondly, God will care for you as a mother cares for her offspring. That is, affectionately. A mother's love has often been used to illustrate God's love. For a mother's love is deep and it is strong and it is tender and it is beautiful. But listen, listen. Sometimes mothers forsake their children. And that's what David writes about in Psalm 27, verse 10. He talks about mothers forsaking their children. And in my ministry of 85 years, I've seen so many people, or 75 years, people that have sometimes mothers forsaken their children. But God says, yet will I not forsake thee, is a statement of Jehovah God. And so that love is ever there and is strong and is caring us and helping us. You know, sometimes love goes cold and we don't have that love that we had for Jesus at the very start. That was a church of Laodicea. And Jesus and God says, the church of Laodicea, he says that because you're neither hot, your love isn't hot nor cold, you're lukewarm. I spewed you out of my mouth. I don't have any fellowship with you. I don't put you into hell because you're my child, but I don't have that fellowship, see? So this wonderful God, he does it as like a mother, except it's affectionately and it never ends. And then he goes on and he says, again, he cares for you as a friend cares for a friend. That is faithfully. How we depend on friends, and I have some friends that I just depend on entirely and hope and just rejoice in knowing them. And so if you have friends, just thank God for that. And so here in Jesus, we have a friend. And sometimes friends desert us and sometimes they'll let us down, but God will never do that. He will never fail you. He will never forsake you. He says that heaven and earth will pass away. My word will not pass away. And then what does he say? He says, I will be with you to the end of the age. I'll be with you, with his people. And so you're not alone. You think you're alone, but you're not. And God says in Hebrews that he loves us. And he says he will never leave us or forsake us. He's always there, this wonderful God. So there's a friend that sticketh closer than a brother, Proverbs 18:24, and that's this wonderful Savior. And so we just rejoice in God and rejoice in his Son because that we have a friend we can always turn to. And then he says, you can say he cares for you as a gardener cares for a garden, that is, attentively. Here you have your notice how many times in the scriptures that God talks about the vineyard and taking care of the vineyard. And you know the symbol for Israel was the vine, the grapevine. And how that it has to have a gardener, has to have somebody to take care of them. And you remember when Mary went to the garden after the resurrection of Christ, and she's looking for Jesus, and she mistakes Jesus. He's standing off to one side as the gardener. And so Jesus is a gardener. And he works with us. and he works so that we, and his soil is our flesh and our spirit. And out of that, he tries to bring fruit, and he makes us beneficial and beautiful. And so he brings out love, and he brings out joy, and he brings out peace, and he brings out long-suffering and gentleness and goodness and faith and meekness and self-control. Oh, he helps us, and he watches over us so that we will grow and produce fruit. And you remember the story of the vine that he gives. Oh, he talks about that so many times. And that he prunes us and hurts us a little bit, but he does it to make us better and to make us more productive. Yes, he's like a gardener, attentively. And then this God cares for us as an eyelid cares for the eye, and that's instantly, instantly. Have you ever noticed how instantly the eyelid closes to protect the eye? In a split second, the eyelid responds so as to save the eye from harm. And so here's the God, this wonderful God, and he's watching over us. And I just wonder when we get to heaven if we'll see how many times that we may have had a close call, but God intervened for us. And he sent the angels. And what does he say about the angels? He says the angels will watch over you and care for you. And I think the angels help us when times we never know it. And many times it's the Lord Jesus himself, that good shepherd who cares for his sheep. We need to remember that God calls his people the apple of his eye. And so that wonderful God, sometimes we have to call 9-11 to get some help, but it takes them time to get there. We could be blind 10 times over by the time the police or somebody got there to help us. But Jesus, that very instant, and we don't know when that instant's going to come, but there is just as quick as a flash as it can be, and he takes care of us instantly. And then we're told in this wonderful, wonderful Savior that he cares for us as a keeper cares for his charge. That is, watchfully. Have you never read the scripture that says, the Lord thy God is thy keeper? The Lord shall preserve thee from all evil. Psalm 121, verses 4 to 8. The Living Bible talks about this, and they paraphrase it to read like this. He will never let you stumble, slip, or fall. He is always watching, never sleeping. Jehovah himself is caring for you. He's your defender. He protects you day and night. He keeps you from all evil, preserves your life. He keeps his eye upon you as you come and go and always guards you. Friend of mine, what more can you ask? And I want to tell you that this care watches over the minutest details. He holds our hands. He numbers our steps. He books our thoughts. He hears our cries. He furnishes our food. He keeps our feet. He bottles our tears. He knows our names. He clothes our backs. He gives us daily bread. We are totally dependent upon him. That daily bread, we ought to thank God for every meal. Our life is dependent upon this wonder, this daily bread. So God is my keeper. I think it was Mark Guy Pierce who one time said about every August, the whole world is within 6 weeks of starvation. If God were to blot out the sun from the heavens so that the harvest would not be reaped, the whole wide world would starve in a few short, desperate weeks. And so this merciful God supplies our needs. That little flock, he supplies and helps us all of the time. And he knows what we need, and he knows how much we need, and he knows when we need it. He's wonderful, wonderful God. You're never alone, ever alone. His eye is always upon you. And that means that he sees all your needs and he knows everything you have. And he is so minute about it. And so he shows us sometimes, he'll show us that I'm there watching over you. There was a Bible teacher, Dr. Vince, and he was a great man of God. And he was in so many ways. And yet when he came to the end of his life, he was greatly troubled because he worried about his wife, who's going to take care of his wife. And during one of those days, he became ill Several times during the day, his last illness, he became very depressed. And one morning, as he sat by a huge window in his home, he turned to his wife and said, "My dear, I fear I cannot possibly recover from this illness. And when I am gone, what will become of you? What shall you do?" And then after a pause, he continued, "I know my people love you, but what will they do? How will you get along? And he was very, very sad and depressed. And then they heard his wife and him sitting there by that big window. They heard a little tap, tap, tap. And they looked, and there was a sparrow with a worm in its mouth tapping against the window. At once, Dr. Vince repeated the words of the Lord Jesus, "Are not two sparrows sold for a farthing? And one of them shall not fall to the ground without your Father," Matthew 10:29. His countenance brightened. He no longer was depressed. That little bird was a messenger from God who came to him that day and to bring solace and help and cover him, bless his troubled heart. There was that little sparrow, an insignificant little bird used only by the very poor. And if you wanted to buy a sparrow for an offering, you could get a little, you could buy a few, an extra would be thrown in. You'd buy three and they'd throw in an extra one. They were so practically worthless. That little bird they sold for a penny. And that little bird watched over the Heavenly Father, and that sparrow, there he was, sent from the Father in heaven to remind this dear brother, "You're all right. God will take care of you. Lean on Jesus." And so the next time you see a little bird that's dead, the little claws are clenched and the feathers are ruffled and he's dead, you just turn it over with your foot and say, "Little bird, my Father saw you when you fell." Then Jesus asks us, "Are you not much more important, much better than they?" Just think of this wonderful care of God. It is so universal. It is for his people. And when our ministry goes all over the world, shortwave radio, we reach 95% of the world. And all over the world. And yet God is there everywhere watching over you. And you say, "And I thought this too. Here I am one way out in South Dakota here in this, you know, in this. How does he know what I think? What is he? He's got billions of people all over the world. How's he going to watch all over them?" But you remember what Jesus said? He says, "The very hairs of your head are all numbered." Matthew 10, verse 30. And when you talk about all numbered, it simply means this. It doesn't mean that he counts your hair and you know how many hairs you have on your head. He numbers them. Every hair is a number. Every hair on your head is a number. And when one of those hairs falls from your head, a number is missing. And you say, "How can that be?" Well, if you think of that as great, let me tell you what he does, what he can do. This wonderful Jesus Christ is a creation of all of the world, and we don't know how big it is. But we know that there are galaxies with millions of stars that we scarcely can see. Millions upon billions, like the sand of the sea. And you know what the scriptures tell us? He tells us that the hairs of our head are numbered and that our stars in the sky are named. Every star has a name. And you say, "I can't understand that." Of course you can't understand it, for Pete's sake. Are you God? You're a human being. You're just like God as a man walking along, and we're a worm there. And what can, they're so far apart, there's no way to comprehend God. But he knows he has the stars of the sky are by name. And so this wonderful God knows exactly where we're at, and he understands. And you say, "Well, nobody knows how I feel." Maybe nobody does, but God knows. And just remember here that it's constant. It's told that he that keepeth Israel shall neither slumber nor sleep. God's eye doesn't go off of us when the darkness comes. He's never, whether it's slumbers or sleep, whether it's day or it's night, he's always there. And remember what he tells us in the book of Hebrews. He says, I will never leave thee or forsake thee. That's his promise. And when he makes that promise, you can just lean on him. But what you have to do, you have to just lean on Jesus. Put all your weight on Jesus. You're just like a man who's lost and he's marooned on a little island, a tiny little island. And all he has is a little canoe. It's just as long as he is. And then the tide comes in. It's going to be 12 feet deep. And he happens to be only 6 feet. And so what can he do? He has to lie down in that canoe and let the waves lift him up. He can't wave, can't put up he can't put an oar, he can't put up a sail, he can't do anything. He can't stand up and look around. He just has to lie down in that little canoe, and it'll raise him up. And so when you don't know which way to turn and you're all discouraged, you just lean on Jesus. Put all your weight on him. Don't try to figure anything out. Just lean on Jesus. And he loves you, and he'll never leave you or forsake you, and he'll lift you up, and you'll be safe in the arms of Jesus. And he'll take that and watch over you, and he'll take you all the way to heaven. But you have to have Jesus. And you say, how can I have Jesus? Listen to John 5:24. Jesus said, verily, verily, I say unto you, he that heareth my word, now you've heard the word of God, he that heareth my word and believeth on him, you have to believe and accept Jesus, ask him into your heart. He that heareth my word and believeth on him that sent me has everlasting life. That's what Jesus said. And shall not come into condemnation. That is, you won't go into hell, but you pass from death unto life, eternal life, heaven. So you just say, dear Jesus, I'm sorry for my sins. I ask you to come into my life and take away my sins. And I'll turn from those sins the best I can, and I'll follow you the best I can. You'll never be perfect, but you follow the best you can. That's all he asks. And if you said that, you're born again. You're a child of God. And you're in that little canoe, he's going to carry you through. And if you made that prayer, just pray that prayer, then you write to us, a Christian Worship Hour. And the box is 2002. We're in Aberdeen, South Dakota, 57402. All of you on shortwave, I got to give that again. Box 2002, Aberdeen, South Dakota, 57402. And if you'd like to have a little booklet, we have a little Bible study we put out, free and postpaid. And this month we have the little Bible study, and it talks about the eyes of the why I know I am going to heaven. And it's all from the Bible, why I know I'm going to heaven. And then if you want to have that film, we send it out on a free will offering basis. And if you don't have anything to give, you're right, and we'll do it anyway. And then we have to have your help. And our help comes from God's people. We're not underwritten by any organization or corporation or anything like that. It's just God's people. And so what you need to do is just ask Jesus, now, dear Jesus, do you want me to support these people? Are there something from God that God should get out? And then you just ask the Lord. And then if he says yes, then you write, do whatever he tells you to do. And then we're going to use it because we're a member of the Evangelical Council for Financial Accountability. Every penny is accounted for. You don't need to worry about that at all. Now let me give it a prayer. Dear Heavenly Father, thank you and praise you for this time together. And we think of our persecuted church in Kuwait, Lord. They're having hard times, some of them giving their lives. And oh God, help them to know that we love them and we pray for them all the time. Dear Lord, I'm praying for the shut-ins today, and I'm praying for the young people who have big decisions to make in life. I'm praying for the little children that, Lord, some of them are bullied at school. They have their problems too. And turn their little hearts, open their little hearts, Lord. Have them ask you to come in, and they'll have you all their life, just like I did. Oh God, we pray that you'll do that. And Lord, and I want to just say too about the offering. We're a member of the Evangelical Council for Financial Accountability. And so whatever you give, it's all accounted for. So now we're going to close, and we're going to want you to know God loves you. And God gave his only begotten Son that whosoever believeth in him should not perish, but have everlasting life. God loves you. And all of us here at the Christian Worship Hour, all of our workers, 60 or 80 of them. I don't know how many we got involved for sure. They're all praying. They love you, and they want you to come to Jesus. And I know I want you to come to Jesus. I just wish I could do a better job. I wish I could tell it so you wouldn't turn him away. But it's all up to you. I can't make that decision for you. I'd do it in a minute, but you have to do that. You have to, in your own way, your own words, just talk to Jesus. He's there. He's waiting. And you ask him to save you, and I'll see you in heaven. So God bless you. God bless you, everyone, in Jesus' name.
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3: Recorded in the Gospel of St. Mark, chapter 10, verses 23 through 27. This is our main scripture. Amen. We're going to be dealing with a few supporting scriptures. Is that all right? That is the Gospel of St. Mark. Amen. Chapter 10, verses 23 through 27. And the word of the Lord reads on this wise, "And Jesus looked around about and said unto his disciples, How hardly shall they that have riches enter into the kingdom of God? And his disciples were astonished at his words. But Jesus answereth again and saith unto them, Children, how hard is it for them that trust in riches to enter into the kingdom of God? It is easier for a camel to go through the eye of a needle than for a rich man to enter into the kingdom of God." Somebody say amen. Amen. "And they were astonished out of measure," beyond measure they were astonished, "saying among themselves, Who then can be saved? And Jesus looking upon them saith, With men it is impossible, but not with God. Why? For with God all things are possible." For with God all things are possible. The prayer has already been prayed, and we go into, amen, preaching the word that the Spirit of the Lord, amen, has given us to preach today. Amen. I want to say from the outset that there is a threefold purpose that I have, amen, I am being led by the Holy Spirit for preaching this message today. Number one, I'm preaching this message, amen, to confirm or reaffirm this preacher's faith, amen, that she might, amen, gain even more strength to go on and to complete the course that the Lord has set before us. How many of you know that a lot of people are giving up? A lot of people are taking down. A lot of people are turning back. But the word of the Lord declares that he has no pleasure in those that turn back. Didn't it say so? Because he has instructed you and me to be thou faithful even unto death. Then my second point, or the second purpose, full of purpose, is that there are other leaders in this house today, other clergymen and clergy ladies, and it would be remiss if I just simply preach this gospel and relegate it to the leader of the house, since the gospel is a universal message. Come on, y'all. And there is a universal need for each of us to receive it. Somebody tell the Lord thank you. And then the third fold purpose is this, that this gospel is preached today to confirm the saints wherever you're from. Amen. Have you noticed that Jesus, when he was here on the earth, he said, I do not pray for the world. He said, but I pray for those whom thou hast given me out of the world. And certainly I'm not suggesting that we don't need to pray for the world. But I'm saying that in our serving, we must, amen, constantly pray for strength and reaffirmation and confirming the saints of the living God, lest they grow weary on their journey. The adversary has a plan. And that plan is to smite the shepherd and the sheep will scatter. That's Bible. Huh? I know a whole lot of church folk today just don't believe they need leaders. Amen. Well, you're calling your creator then a fool and a liar, because you never see sheep without a shepherd. And Jesus, being the good shepherd, ordained that every sheep be in a sheepfold. And I know there are people who don't want to be led. There are people who run from church to church to church and don't join anybody's church and have the audacity to walk into a church and say, the Lord has sent me to help you. How are you going to help a church when you don't even know where you belong? You don't even know that you need leadership over you, and you're going to try to come in and help a church? I don't think so. So leaders need to be encouraged. Come on, y'all. They need to be confirmed, to say, in the faith. Now, in light of that, for this reason, the Spirit of the Lord has led me to deal with this text from the theme, possibility faith. Say, possibility faith. I'm not trying to be deep. I'm not trying to be debonair, whatever that means. Amen. And I'm not trying to do anything to impress anybody but God. But the Spirit spoke to my heart and said, deal with possibility faith. Now, you have to realize, not that we are any more than God has made us, but true apostles can't go around preaching tiptoeing through the tulips. There is a message that the Lord sends to confirm the house of God. Amen. And to bring revelation to the house of God many times, that only he has chosen apostles to bring. I know you're not going to say amen, because some of you are too busy competing with spiritual gifts. But you might as well fulfill your spiritual gift, because I can't fulfill yours and you can't fulfill mine. So in light of this, I'm going to preach on possibility faith. Not going to be before you long. In this world, we have a custom, and it's biblical too, to identify things with names, titles, and, as we say, handles. Amen? For instance, there is a great array, a large conglomerate of schools across the land. Huh? Large number of them. Different kinds. But you can tell what the purpose of the school is, and I'm just trying to give you an example about possibility faith, by the name of it. If the school says cooking school, you have a reason to expect culinary instructions to be going on in that school. Amen? And somebody ought to be talking about cooking, and somebody ought to be learning about cooking. I'm just giving you an example. Those of you who are too deep to receive this, you'll probably miss the whole other two. I'm going as the Lord told me. If you see on a school of music, you can reasonably expect that somebody is giving musical instructions there, and that somebody is learning some facet of music. Amen? And my final one, if you would see Harvard School of Medicine, you have a right to conclude that what? Medicine is being taught there, because the name denotes the purpose of a thing. And the name possibility faith, this is where I'm getting to, denotes the purpose and the definition of possibility faith. Possibility faith is faith, very simply, that makes all things possible. Oh, that doesn't excite you. You better get excited because you got to go higher in faith. Don't you know that there's some folk, amen, if an enemy had his way, our fate is destruction. But don't you know that possibility faith, amen, will make you and allow you and give you the ability to change your fate. Even when it looks like you're supposed to go out of here disgraced. When it looks like you're supposed to go out of here before your time and the devil has an assignment over your life. But how many of you know that faith quenches all the forehead darts of the enemy? I'm talking about possibility faith. You can whimper, and you can whimper, and you can feel sorry for yourself. But let me tell you, faith is a warfare weapon. And I want you to know you can die with it in your heart. You can die with it in your mouth. You can die with it in your hand. Because any weapon that's not used for the purpose that it was given is not going to be effective. Somebody say glory in here. Let me go to the scripture. Possibility faith. Saints ought to be tired now of hearing we can't and I can't. And I don't know whether this is going to happen. I don't know this. Amen. Let's see what God has to say about it. And let's change our confession. Huh? Come on, y'all. Hallelujah. In our text here, that was a rich young man, just give you a background to it, that came to Jesus, and Jesus, he asked Jesus, Master, good Master, what must I do to inherit eternal life? Jesus conversated with him, said, why call me good? And then he went on and told him some of the commandments that he should keep. Are you in the house? Oh, the young man felt exhilarated. Oh, he was confident. Well, I have done all of those things since my youth. And I guess he was waiting for Jesus to stroke him on the shoulder and say, well done, thy good and faithful servant. But instead, Jesus said, there is one thing that you lack. A whole lot of us got a whole lot of things together in the Lord by faith. But you're holding on to one thing that keeps you from totally living a life of commitment to the Lord. He said, one thing you lacketh. He knew that this man possessed great riches. But he also knew that this man's great riches possessed him. And it's not that Jesus is against riches, but this man trusted in his riches. And there's no way you can be a disciple of Jesus Christ trusting in anything else and anybody else but him. Come on, church. So Jesus said, go, sell what you have, give to the poor, and come and follow me, and you shall have treasure in heaven. Didn't say I wasn't going to give you treasure. But see, you're worshiping yours here on earth. I want you to work for me now, and I'm going to give you treasure in heaven. The Bible says, the young man departed sorrowful, very grieved, because he had great riches, but his great riches had him more than he had the riches. And this is where our text picks up in the 23rd verse of Mark, the 10th chapter. And Jesus looked round about, he's going to teach a lesson now, and saith unto his disciples, how hardly shall they be that have riches, shall they that have riches enter into the kingdom of God? Huh? It's going to be a hard thing. When it finishes, it's going to look impossible, and the disciples are going to see that. Verse 24, and the disciples were astonished at his words. But Jesus answered again and said unto them, Children, how hard is it for them that trusteth in riches? That is the key. Trusting in riches to enter into the kingdom of God. He's not talking about rich folk not entering into the kingdom of God. Because the power said is the Lord that gives us power to get wealth. Huh? Abraham, the father of the faith, was one of the wealthiest men of his day. Job, one of the most wealthiest in the East. Solomon, and we don't even need to talk about him. Towered above every king that has been and ever that shall come. So it's not riches that he is questioning this man for, but it's the fact that the man had placed his heart and his trust in his riches. 26th verse, and they were astonished out of measure when he said this, saying among themselves, who then can be saved? Remember, we're talking about possibility faith. And Jesus, looking upon them, saith, here we go, with men it is impossible. It's impossible for not only rich men, but it is impossible for poor men. And if you want to get down in the country, for poor men to get into the kingdom of God. Because no man can find justification, right standing and forgiveness and reconciliation before God except through his son, Jesus Christ. Come on, y'all. No man can get good enough to save himself. No woman can live good enough to save herself. But the Bible declares that whosoever shall call upon the name of the Lord shall be saved. For anything that you and I do to save ourselves is like filthy rags, because it is self-righteousness. But we must be regenerated and we must be justified through the Son of the living God, who is Jesus. And today, if you're saved, he's your righteousness. Somebody say, thank you, Lord. Huh? That's why I don't care much for all these songs sometimes the quartets sing. Some of them can sing beautiful songs, but they're not scripturally edifying. Huh? That's why I'm not going in there. But anyway, amen. Amen. I don't like, and I don't sing anymore, the church song, Lord, I'm running, trying to make 100. 99 and a half won't do. You say, well, what is wrong with that, Apostle Wright? You're against everything. Because first of all, it's not biblical. There is no salvation in my running. The work of salvation has been fully completed by Jesus Christ, and all we have to do is accept him and live according to him by the Spirit that dwelleth in us, and we become new creatures. All that you and I run, you're going to find that when you get to the end of one track, you have failed. When you get to the end of another mile marker, you have failed, and all the way to the end. But the Bible declares we are complete in him. If any man be in Christ Jesus, he's a new creature. Behold, all things have passed away, and all things are become new. You can't make yourself new. I can't make myself new. But God knows he did. Somebody give him glory. He did. Somebody give him glory. I want you to be encouraged. Uh-huh. That's why the Catholics are going to lose out. You say, there you go, picking on somebody else. Well, they're not right in the sight of God, and I can talk about them unless they believe and are saved through Jesus Christ. I don't care how many Hail Marys you do, it's not going to get you into the kingdom. I don't care how many indulgences you pay, it's not going to get you into the kingdom. Come on, y'all. I don't care how many rosary beads you complete or whatever they do it for. It's not going to get you into the kingdom of God. But on that night top, Help me, Holy Ghost, in here. When Nicodemus came unto him and said, Lord, we know that thou art a teacher come from God, for no man can do these miracles except God be with him. Jesus said, and he was probably waiting for Jesus to pat him on the shoulder. Jesus said, verily, verily, I say unto you, except a man be born again, he cannot enter the kingdom of God. Nicodemus, master of the Jews, a ruler, a rabbi. Master, how can a man be born again when he is old? Can he enter the second time into his mother's womb and be born? His mind is still on biology. But this thing is not biology. It's not even theology. But it's the miracle working power, the regenerating power, amen, of the grace of the living God. Jesus says to him, you are a master and you don't know this. Oh, a whole lot of us are in that predicament. In the church and still don't even know how to get ourselves into the kingdom through Jesus Christ. Always trying to do something on our own. That's good. Good works are good. But good works don't save. And when Jesus saves us, he creates us unto good works. Amen. And we do good works. So you say, well, what is the meaning of good works? I mean, what's the benefit? Good works will get you, godly works, will get you your reward in heaven. But nothing will get you eternal life except your personal faith and trust in the Lord Jesus Christ and turning away from your sin. Somebody ought to just say glory in here. Huh? So let me go back. I know where I am. I'm talking about possibility of faith. But I don't preach in isolation. Need to hear the conclusion of the whole matter rather than my lifting a verse out of context for you. The

of God. The God kind of faith. Because when we place our trust in Him, He imparts, amen, the trust that we need in us, amen, to trust Him for everything. Somebody say glory. Now, can I talk about that last part of that verse? For with God, all things are possible. With God. Why? Do you know who God is? He's not the man upstairs. Stop calling Him that. You're not even upstairs yourself, so how can He be a man upstairs? As a matter of fact, the Word tells us He's not a man at all. God is not a man that He should lie. But God is love, God is light, and God is spirit. And those who worship Him must worship Him in spirit and in truth. Help me in here, Holy Ghost. Breakthrough in here, Holy Ghost, on your people. Ah, some of them are getting this message in disappointment. They rather hear for me to hype and hoop. But I'm going to tell you, I'm giving you some solid meat. Because in this day in which we're living, we got to live in possibility faith. I'm going to get to that point in a minute. He said, with God, all things are possible. Possible. This is where possibility faith starts. With God, in God. Do you know what possible means? It literally means bringing into existence. How many things do you want right now that you don't see a way to get them? Wake up in here, y'all. You can go sleep anywhere. That you don't know how to get them? You have no means of getting them? Huh? Come on, you're in the house. But don't you know your faith can get them for you? Don't you know not only can your faith bring you into certain things, but your faith can bring certain things in existence to you. If you believe first this principle that all things are possible with God. Come on, y'all. Come on, y'all. Don't go by what you see. The Bible declares we walk by faith and not by sight. What a man sees, why does he yet hope for it? But the Bible declares now faith is the substance of things hoped for and the evidence of things not seen. You don't see it. What is the proof that you have it? Faith. What is the proof that that job that you really want? Don't play games with and pretend you want it and know you don't want it. You got to want what the Lord has for you, and I have to want what the Lord has for me. Amen. I mean, want it. I want it badly enough to do whatever in faith that it takes us to do. But possible actually mean bringing a thing into existence, or coming to an expected end. Come on, y'all. Or having a thing done for you. Amen. That only can be done through that miracle that the choir sing about. Don't you know a miracle, amen, comes as a supernatural experience from God that nobody else can do apart from Him. Do you all get where I'm going? Possibility faith? Call those things that be not. This is possibility faith. As though they already are. God showed you. Huh? Believe it. Confess it. Stand on it. Declare it. That it is mine even as the Lord has said. Give Him a praise in here. Possibility of faith. Call it those things that be not, as though they already are. Think about that thing you need right now. I mean, and God says that you can have it, and you know that it's yours because it's in the book. What I want you to know is about time for you to go to another level of faith now. Talk to

0: and said, this faith that I have on the inside can make that thing possible. It can bring it into existence. You said, how can you say that? Unto him that is able to keep us from falling and to do exceedingly above all that we think or all that we ask by the power that be in us. Don't you know you got a power in you? Huh? That can create what you need when God says you can have it. Possibility faith. You say, I'm almost through. We're preacher. But that's God. We know that he can do all things. Huh? We know that when he introduced himself again in the book of Genesis, 17th chapter, first verse, once again appearing to Abraham, he presented himself as El Shaddai in the Hebrew, the Almighty God, the God who is more than enough, the all-sufficient one. Come on, y'all. And in Genesis 18:14, amen, the angel of the Lord, which represented God in person, amen, asked Abraham and Sarah, is there anything too hard for God? This is the Almighty God.
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4: I love the truth. And those words of that song describe so well what the blood did. You know, I remember when I first got born again, I didn't understand. Everybody talked about the blood. We sang songs about the blood. But it wasn't until I started letting it go into all the nooks and crannies in my heart and start cleaning me out that I actually understood what it did. How many of you just, when you got born again, the first thing you noticed was you had a nature change, but you didn't know what it was? You didn't want to do what you did before, but you didn't know why, and you wanted to do something else. You know, the devil wants to steal that. You know that, right? Immediately, he comes to steal that. It's like, you know, we talk about tithing here, but what I remember about tithing is when I got born again, I didn't know about tithing, but first thing I wanted to do was give to my church. Just by instant wanted to. Nobody had to tell me I wanted. They didn't talk about tithing where I was going, but I knew you had to do it because God told me in my heart. And it was a connection, an obedience connection. It created wonderful things in my life. And I realized that every time I do something that he tells me to, it's another, you ever see that strands of wire, copper wire, where they have strands instead of a solid piece? That's how I look at it. One more thread is tighter. One more thing makes it stronger. And you go from faith to faith and glory to glory. And you know the devil wants to sidetrack you so bad. He can't stand it because you get stronger and you drive him out of more territories in your life and the lives of other people. You know that's why you got to win at home, right? You got to win in your personal life first. The devil will give you some stuff so he can make you think you're okay, but I'm telling you, it's forever. You're clean. I've never arrived anywhere. I just got a little better. I don't see any arrivals in Scripture. I see from faith to faith, glory to glory, change to change. And now that I understand that, I don't have any anxiety about my growth. You understand? I'm not worried about my growth. I just keep following. I just keep following. And every year I follow, I like to think I'm laying something down and picking it up, laying something down and picking it up, laying down the old man, picking up the new man. But it happens God's way. And when it happens God's way, there's a tangible difference. Your nature changes. Isn't it nice to have a nature change rather than tell yourself, I better not, I better not, I should, I better not. That legalistic mindset you get from religion that you're okay when you're not, or you're bad when you're not. He accepted you just like you were. You brought all your, whatever you are, you brought it to the cross. And he bore the shame of your sin. All on him. All on him. He paid a huge price for your salvation. Huge. I mean, he altered his total estate. He was God in heaven and didn't have that body you're going to see someday with the holes in it. He didn't have one like that. But he has one now for you. He left heaven, came down here, like a man. He had to become one of us so we could become one of him. It literally was a great exchange. And I don't, you know, I can't tell people what to do, but I look at my life as he who bought me has the right to tell me what to do. He won't make me. He don't have to. He don't have to make me. I want to. That's living. That's living, when you want to. When you want to do what he wants you to do enough to change your life to do it. This is a short run, people. It's as short as you get. I mean, 100 years is nothing. Nothing. And when you read biblically, all the guy built bigger barns and he died. People died for various reasons. Your life is just so short. I'm not going to die. I'm just going to change. And I'm going to move. I'm going to move out. Like someday I'll move out of my house, you know. Someday. We moved a couple times, so I'll move out of this house and I'll go there and I'll live forever. You know, that's very comforting if you comfort yourself with those words, right? It does away with all the anxiety and fears down here. And your ability to let go is easier because you know you can't take it anyway, so there's nothing to retain as far as control over everything and people and everything. It helps you, when you understand eternity, it helps you commit your life to God and trust him for where he's taking you. And if you have never done that, I pray that you get to do that today. I pray you get to do it today. Isn't it funny? Nothing's better than letting go. But you see, you lay a hold of something more valuable than what you have. See, you have to see the kingdom as more valuable. Remember, he compared it to a pearl of great price. The guy sold everything to get the field. I mean, it's the greatest thing you can have is him. Paul said, I don't care what I lose. Don't care. He says that I might know him. The power of his resurrection and the fellowship of his sufferings. Worthy people ever got, there's no suffering being a Christian, I have no idea. Because everybody I read in there, when they got on their purpose, there was suffering. I always tell people, don't look for the devil, obey God, he'll find you. He'll find you in a New York minute. Because he knows how to do that. He hates that. If he can kill, remember, the best time you want to kill it is its seed form. It's the weakest when it's new. It's like a baby. It's the most vulnerable when it's new. But as you mature, He can't, you're not so easy to bowl over. He literally is a pillager and pillage of the weak. He went to Adam's wife instead of Adam. He'll go to the kids before he gets to you. He'll go to the weakest link in your house and try to control you with it. That's his whole deal. If you serve God and he can't control you, he'll control somebody around you so they can control you. He'll start a fire. I always said, if you don't watch, you'll be a fireman all your life. But you'll never reach your destiny. Father, I thank you that you're speaking today. I'm so glad to be with these people today. I'm glad to be here, God. Thank you, God, for everything. In Jesus' name, amen and amen. You may be seated. Amen. Well, how many sermons you want today? You know how it is, if you start reading the Bible, you get excited about every chapter. You know? We're going to talk about being protected today. Those of you who are dads, you understand protection. If you care about your family, you are the man to protect them. No matter what, they meet you first. Amen? Well, I believe God is a father, so he is just like that. I think it's a God-like trait, not a problem. Anyway, but you know, there, I'm gonna talk about a few things first about how the devil doesn't want you to be protected. He wants to be your protector. There's the protection of God is a covenant. He said, "I will never leave you. I will never forsake you." And you're safe and you're abiding in him. God's goal is to have you abide in him. When you get out from away from him, you're harder to protect than you are when you're under his shadow. Now, the devil has a protection plan as well. Okay? And you know what it reminds me of is the mafia. It's a practice of paying money to criminals so as to prevent them from attacking you or your property. See, I think you can give the devil what he wants and he'll give you some what I call mafia protection. I really do. I think he leaves people alone when they're not doing the will of God. He creates a space because if he can keep giving you the things you like and you don't understand it, that's not necessarily what you need, he can take you off course. So brings us to the source of your protection. Well, we're gonna clear that up, you know, as far as protection goes. I've said in the past, you know, he promises false benefits, protection, power, possessions. But where does all that at? That's in the carnal part of you, okay? The carnal part of you wants all that stuff all the time. And God said he'll give you all those things himself. Isn't it nice to know God wants you to have stuff too? Okay, he doesn't want you not to have anything. And the devil, 2 Corinthians 4, 3 and 4, these are fundamental scriptures, but I wanted to lay the groundwork because you know we're living in a time of lies, right? You know the world's full of lies. The narratives are lies. There's lies all around you. So now the best way to survive the lies is to know the truth. And you got to love the truth and not sell it. Truth is never for sale. Never for sale. When you learn a truth, you should always try to implement it as soon as possible so it doesn't get stolen from you. Anyway, verse 3 says, if our gospel is veiled, it's veiled to those who are dying. The unsaved people don't know the gospel. It's veiled. It's a spiritual veil over their eyes. They cannot see it. Did you ever try to convince anybody and see there's no way that you can get in? No way. Whose minds, the God of this age, now that tells you that there is a God of this age, okay, has blinded the minds of them which believe not. Lest the light of the glorious gospel. I'm quoting King James, reading another translation, sorry. But anyway, the glory of Christ, who is the image of God, should shine unto them. Years ago, I'm living with Pat, hi, Pastor Rena. We're all praying. Everybody clap. Say, hi, Pastor Rena. Can't help it. Got to acknowledge her. They all miss you, honey. Okay. I wish I could turn the camera around, but I can't. So, anyway, we were praying, and she saw a mask and all the light was coming out around all the openings, the eyes, the ears, and the nose and the mouth, but it was veiled and you couldn't see the light, just leaks. And what it meant was that when you wear a mask, they can't see God. You're hiding God when you're not transparent. That is why the ultimate goal of God is to get you free enough to be yourself so you have the freedom to be who you are. And I always say the same things. I know I do. Church is supposed to be the safest place for you to be yourself and be accepted. Where are you going to go get healed up if you can't be accepted in the house of God? Now, that doesn't mean we're going to let you go around and do what you want to do. I'm sorry. That ain't what you do. It's like your kids. You don't let them do. Just because they're your kids, they ain't allowed to do everything. Allowed to do some things. But the goal is to get the people to be themselves, because then they can transform them. If you're busy wearing the mask, you can't change your heart, because you're concentrating on an image rather than a condition. So if God, he wants to get inside, like we were singing about the blood, and cleanse you from the inside out so you can do it by your nature instead of exhausting yourself, trying to control yourself and look like something else. Very, very important and very freeing if you can understand it. Most of us are driven by what happened to us instead of who we are. I fought for what I'm telling you today. This was expensive. This was extremely expensive. The rejection level, when you become yourself, I'm going to let you know, it can go clear up the Richter scale, clear to the top, because the devil doesn't want you to be yourself, and the people that aren't themselves don't like the new you. So you got to be brave enough to be yourself long enough to get better. No joke. Did it. You know, it was embarrassing because I look pretty bad. How many of you know when you're yourself, you can look pretty bad? I'll do it. Don't bother me none. I know it. But you can't get better till you become yourself. In order to improve yourself, you have to become yourself. Whatever that means. If you're protected in an image, it's hard to, you're wearing, it's like correcting a mask. You can put makeup on it and stuff, but you take the mask off, it's still the same person. So anyway, so God wants you to feel safe enough to be yourself so he can heal you. You know, when I'm talking those of you who come here, I always quote those songs. While I'm talking to you, I hear the song say, I will heal you in this moment. I have words that live in me. The Bible lives in me, and those in our prophetic music, when God talks, it lives in me. I listen to it till it becomes part of me. I don't listen to music. I listen to music because of the impartation in it from the scriptures is what I want down in my inward parts. I listened to music a long time before I knew God, so that ain't what I'm talking about. I'm talking about the impartation. And I don't like head knowledge. I like impartation, and it takes longer. If you just think you can get a system and go change your life, I'm sorry, until your nature changes, you really never change. You just drag it into every situation, and you wonder why none of it works. You might as well just stop, surrender, and let God work on you now. Because all you do is postpone the program another 10 or 20 years. I surrender and I want him to be able to use me to do the things he wants to do. I consider it a privilege to get to. See, I always say this. I don't believe in entitlement. I hope it doesn't step all over everybody the age we live in. But I don't think anybody owes me anything. Period. And I don't think that way. I get to do this. I I get to, because I remember what I was when he found me. I'm not that guy, and I'm getting better every year, hopefully, in Jesus' name. And I get to do this. Isn't like I'm telling you. I'm telling you, I get to. It's a privilege to get to tell people about Jesus. Anyway, so with a blind mind, they can't see. And if you're wearing a mask, they can't see. If you're transparent, they don't see you no more. They see him in you. And they know they're looking at somebody who's imperfect and they're acting like somebody who's new. That's where all your influence is to win souls, right there. This stuff, if you tell people to go be a soul winner, they think it's an act of service they got to go do, and they go do it, and it's raw, and they can't get nothing done because it's not real. It's not them. It's an image of winning souls, door to door, however you do it. But when you do it from the inside out, you love them people. And you can take the onslaught, and God, the Holy Ghost, will talk through you. If you're not baptized in the Holy Ghost, get baptized in the Holy Ghost. We'll do it today if you want to when you're done, if you're not baptized in the Holy Ghost. It's the one that gives you the right words at the right time to do the right thing. It's situational. But I can tell you honestly, I love one-on-one ministry more than I do preaching. Love it. Because I know I'm looking in the lamps. And when I'm looking in the lamps, my gift works. And I can laserly go through and find out where they are and help them and get them out. I pray that the laser works here, but one-on-one, I love it. You would think I would like the crowd, but I really like the ones one-on-ones, and I just know I'm getting somewhere. I mean, you like really helping people one-on-one. Isn't it a joy? It's a joy, isn't it? You think you're doing something, you make a difference. So anyway, so the devil's a deceiver. Genesis 3, 1 and 2. We'll just keep going. The serpent was more cunning. Now, the King James says subtle, okay? I'm going to give you the definition of this word subtle, so that's why I'm doing it. Than any beast of the field which the Lord God had made. And he said unto the woman, has God indeed said, you shall not eat of every tree? We all know he created doubt so he could get in, because that's how the devil gets in. He creates a doubt so he can get in and take your thought life. And that's why you got to have some fortitude in you when you read the scriptures, that they're the highest authority you have. Anyway, the discussion about the trees, he twisted the truth. He said, did God say eat of every tree? No, just the one. But the devil is so deceitful. You know, it says the definition of subtle, I hope I find it. Yeah, listen to this. It's delicate, precise, as to be difficult to analyze or describe. When the devil is tempting you, unless you've got a black and white revelation of truth in that area, it is delicately put together for you. No weapon formed against you. He forms an articulate way to be able to tempt you individually so he can take you out. That's how subtle he is. That is why you need a church. That is why you need a pastor. That is why you need leadership. If you don't have leadership, I'm sorry, you're probably not getting much done. You just think you are. You might feel good about yourself, but as far as getting people into the kingdom and stuff and actually grounding them and making disciples, because he didn't so make believers. He said, go make disciples. Disciples are followers, and followers become... The apostles were disciples before they were apostles. See, I love the local church. I think everything goes through the local church. I think all the ministry gifts come through here. And I don't mean this place. I mean God's place. Ministers are made here because servants are made here. They're shaped here, and they grow into what they're supposed to. If you don't have to grow, you can say you're one. You're self-proclaimed. But if you go through the stages, you find out what you're not, and then you really get it worked out. Because you know what you need to learn. You find out humility is important. Being a servant is important. You actually become what you want to be over time without thinking, I got to achieve or I'm there. I hope you understand what I'm telling you. It's kind of like, those of you who raise kids got to know what I'm talking about, because your kids grow into it. You can't just tell them, you're this. You know how it is. Best way to ruin somebody is tell them what they're going to do when they're 35, when they're 7. They'll be trying to do it. You're better off to leave them alone and let them grow into it. Anyway, so he's subtle. What does he do? He changes the image of God. He made God look like he was withholding something good. Isn't it interesting? The devil can talk you into thinking that he's smarter than God. And then he tells you you're smarter than everybody. Isn't that interesting? Once you get to that place, you know, you're hard to deal with because he's got your ear. Now, we're talking about the protection of God, and I'm telling you the foundations to stay protected. I'm not glorifying the devil. As a matter of fact, you have authority over him. That's why he has to talk you into it. Because if it was toe-to-toe fight, you could just tell him, get out. I got the authority from Jesus. Get out of my house. Get out of my daughters. Get out of my kids. Get out of my money. But if he can subtly pull you in, then you go in willingly, and that's where the deception starts. And he's subtle, man. Subtle. Talk you into dying if he can. Talk you into changing everything. So he changes the image of God. You fell in love with God because he gave his life for you. And he'll start getting you to think evil of people and evil of God. That's his tools. Matthew 24:24. Now this is who you're dealing with. I'm just trying to lay the groundwork so you know who you're dealing with. I don't want you to fear him. But he said, be wise as a serpent, harmless as a dove. Amen? Matthew 24:24. And false Christs and false prophets will arise and show great signs and wonders, deceiving, if possible, even the elect. Now think about it. We're going to go to an age where there's false signs and false wonders. So if you're miracle-led, you'll get off course. You don't follow God for phenomenon. You follow God because you know him and you hear him. So signs, wonders, miracles, pick it. Success in sports. How many guys got ruined at 22? $25-30 million. You read about them in the paper, they're under bridges later. Ain't got nothing to do with it. Knowing God is where your safety is. Your success level is another topic. Remember that he's the God of this world. Did you know he's in charge of the financial system? Only until you decide not to be and you go into God's financial system. There's two systems everywhere. There's good and evil, light and dark. Blessing and cursing. Everything has polar opposites like your batteries. Negative and positive. You have to choose the system. And when you choose the system, then this becomes your rule book. And if it's not in here, you don't do it. If it's in here, you do it. Now that's how God is. He said, heaven and earth will pass away, but my words will never pass away. He watches over his word to perform it. My God, what a blessing that God promises you he will perform every single thing he said. To the degree you can believe it is to the degree you get it. It's good. Good. So, he's that deceptive. Oh, my. 2 Corinthians 11:4. We'll do that one too. And no wonder, for his Satan himself transformed himself into an angel of light. Uh-oh, he can look real good, can't he? All right. I tell you what, my own personal, like I got rules with. How many of you got rules with yourself that you just think you don't cross? Right? They're good for you, by the way. If it starts taking me away from what God wanted me to do, I already know I'm going the wrong direction. That's easy for me. That one's a good one. Like, where's this going to take me? If I do this, where's it going to take me?
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1: We now take you to the Church of the Lord Jesus Christ of the Apostolic Faith, located at 440 West Penn Street in the city of Philadelphia, Pennsylvania, 19144. Bishop Shelton Rafa Kabash Luke is the Apostle Pastor and General Overseer. 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
2: And it shall come to pass in the last days that the mountain of the Lord's house shall be established in the top of the mountain and shall be exalted above the hills, and all nations shall flow unto it. Isaiah 2:2. Greetings, everyone, and to the saints of the Most High God, we greet you in the mighty name of our Lord and Savior, Jesus Christ. This is another broadcast in the inspiring biblical series of the Whole Truth Gospel Radio Program, coming to you from the Church of the Lord Jesus Christ of the Apostolic Faith. Our temporary resting place is located here at 440 West Penn Street in the city of Philadelphia, Pennsylvania, 19144, where you always have an open invitation to come and to hear the Word of God as it is preached in its fullness by the Lord's anointed, His Eminence Bishop Shelton Rafa Kabash Luke. Bishop Shelton Rafa is the apostle, the pastor, and the general overseer of the Church of the Lord Jesus Christ of the Apostolic Faith. The Whole Truth Gospel Radio Program is now on the air. This is that which was spoken of by the prophets. This is the true vine, often imitated, but can never be duplicated.

today to thank you, to praise you, to give you all the honor and glory in Jesus' name. Lord God, we want to thank you for how you touched and healed the body of the man of God and brought him one more time into your house of prayer in Jesus' name. Lord God, we pray that you continue to bless the man of God. Give him his heart's desires in Jesus' name. Forever be a protection, a shield of protection around him in Jesus' name. Forever give him perfect health, perfect peace, joy and happiness all the days of his life. Lord God, we pray that the word that comes forth before him today, that will go around the world and enter into those hearts that are seeking the truth, that they too may come to this one and only plan of salvation and have the opportunity to see you in peace in Jesus' name. Lord God, we want to thank you for the people, God. We pray that you continue to bless us, keep us, guide us, forever give us the desire, determination to continue in your one and only plan of salvation in Jesus' name. These are all other prayers we ask in your name, in the name of the Lord Jesus Christ, who's God Almighty, through the prayers of the man of God, Bishop Shelton Robinson Bosch Luke. In Jesus' name we pray. Amen.

And once again, you are tuned to the Church of the Lord Jesus Christ of the Apostolic Faith, coming to you from our temporary resting place, 440 West Penn Street, here in the city of Philadelphia, Pennsylvania, where we extend an open and cordial invitation to you, dear radio listening audience, along with all men, women, and children, to come and to be in our services regardless of race, creed, color, and or place of national origin. For His Eminence, Bishop Shelton Rafa Kabosh Luke is dedicated to the edification and to the salvation of all humanity. And at this time, the Apostolic Choir will favor us with a musical selection, a song entitled, My God is Awesome.

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My God is awesome. 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Forever he will reign. My God is awesome.

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1: My God is awesome.
0: Savior of the whole world.
1: Savior of the whole.
0: Giver of salvation.
1: Giver of salvation.
0: By his stripes is why I'm healed.
1: By his stripes I am healed.
0: My God is awesome.
1: Today I am forgiven.
0: By his grace is why

And if you've just tuned in, this broadcast is originating from the Church of the Lord Jesus Christ of the Apostolic Faith, located here at 440 West Penn Street in the city of Philadelphia, Pennsylvania, where we find great joy under the leadership of His Eminence, Bishop Shelton Rafa Kabosh Luke, the Apostle, the Pastor, and the General Overseer. And now, it does give me great honor, privilege, and pleasure to present unto you, from the Church of the Lord Jesus Christ of the Apostolic Faith, the world's foremost minister, Bible analyst, and authority on the divinely inspired Word of God, the next speaking voice

And once again, to our Reedus audience, we greet you in the name of Jesus Christ. And to the precious and mighty people of God, we proudly take this opportunity to one more time say unto you, peace be unto you and praise the Lord. And truly this is Bishop Shelton Rafika Bosch Luke once again coming to you from the Church of the Lord Jesus Christ of the Apostolic Faith, that indeed human family to which we can say is often imitated, but this you must know, it never can be duplicated. And once again, we come to you with none other than the message of utmost importance, that being you, save yourselves from this untoward generation, that indeed you would repent, be baptized, every one of you, in the name of Jesus Christ for the remission of your sins, and ye shall receive the gift of the Holy Ghost, speaking with other tongues as the Spirit of God gives you utterance. For we say unto you, neither is there salvation in any other, for there's none other name under heaven given among men whereby we must be saved, other than the name of Jesus Christ, our Lord. Know that we all must stand before the judgment seat of the Almighty God. And when you're questioned by God for the gospel that you've heard, none other than Christ Jesus, God Almighty himself, what will your answer be? But verily, verily, I say unto thee, except a man be born of water and of the Spirit, he cannot enter into the kingdom of God. There is a way that seemeth right unto a man, but the end thereof are the ways of death. So as always, we count it an honor, even a privilege, to have this God-given opportunity to honor the Lord, praise the Lord, glorify his great name, magnify Jesus Christ, God Almighty himself, because we know beyond a shadow of a doubt that there is no other God other than he, that he and he alone is the true vine. And know that except you abide on the true vine, that is in Christ Jesus, you can rest assured that eternal damnation shall be your portion. So as always, we like to make some dedications to the broadcast, and today we like to dedicate the broadcast to the following. To Brother Levi Peters II of Philadelphia, Pennsylvania, for his birthday and God's blessings. For Brother Everton Jones of Philadelphia, Pennsylvania, for his birthday and God's blessings. For Brother W. Darnell Highsmith of Philadelphia, Pennsylvania, for his birthday and for God's blessings. For Sister Alice Edwards of Philadelphia, Pennsylvania, for healing and God's blessings. For Sister Bernice Coles of Philadelphia, Pennsylvania, for her 80th birthday and for God's blessings. For Sister Jean Scarborough of Philadelphia, Pennsylvania, for her 80th birthday and for God's blessings. For Sister Carolyn Taylor of Philadelphia, Pennsylvania, for her 52nd spiritual birthday and for God's blessings, as well as for Sister Victoria Edwards of Philadelphia, Pennsylvania, for healing and God's blessings. And as always, dedicate this broadcast to each and every one of the precious people of God that are gathered here today of goodwill, and you that can hear my voice over the airways of goodwill, that the Lord will continue to watch over you, keep you, preserve your strengths, give you a mind to continue, that you would hold fast, running on unto the salvation, because in the end, Jesus Christ is Lord and Christ, and there is no other God other than he. So here we are, once again thanking our Heavenly Father for his loving kindness and his tender mercies, how he always finds a way to watch over us, to keep us, and to have you to do those things that you know to be good and you know to be right, providing those are the things that you want to do. And we say along with the scripture, and I myself also am persuaded of you, my brethren, that ye also are full of goodness, filled with all knowledge, able also to admonish one another. And I myself also am persuaded of you, because you know the way, because you know what must be, and you know that in the end, we all must face our Heavenly Father. So we know these things, and we say these things. And why do we know these things and say the things that we say? Well, today, let us consider the book of Romans, precious people of God, 15th chapter. Romans, the 15th chapter,
reading the 14th verse. Word of the Lord tells us, Romans 15th chapter, 14th verse, "And I myself also am persuaded of you, my brethren, that ye also are full of goodness, filled with all knowledge, able also to admonish one another." That you would do what you know to be right. That you would do what you know to be good. Because one thing is for certain, man goes through life, and we look at life today, and we see the things that are going on. And when you let man speak and hear what man has to say, he says, "Oh no, what you saw is not what it is. And what you believe, that's not what it is, it's what they say. But from the abundance of the heart, the mouth speaketh." If what's inside, precious people of God, is not what it ought to be, regardless of how you may try, regardless of how you may try to put on, it just will not come and come clean, because from the abundance of the heart, the mouth speaketh. "And I myself also am persuaded of you, my brethren, that ye also are full of goodness, filled with all knowledge, able also to admonish one another." So let the word of Christ dwell in you richly in all wisdom. Let the word of Christ dwell in you richly. Because when you say, "Well, it's this way," and you know it's not this way, and you say it's that way, and you know it's not that way, well, you may trick a few, you may fool a few, but Christ Jesus, God Almighty, he knows all things. And you wonder, and sometimes you say, "Well, this one behaved this way, and that one behaved that way. Why did they behave like this, and why did they behave like that?" They behave the way their hearts are. What is in your hearts? For when you think about it, how can you bring out from within you when it's not in you? "So you shall know the truth, and the truth shall make you free. For we can do nothing against the truth, but for the truth." Imagine that you had something in your hearts, but not for you, precious people of God, because you are walking to save yourselves from this untoward generation. But you had some things in your hearts that you were trying to do that you knew were not good and you knew was not right. Well, a time is going to come where every man has to be made manifest. If you don't have it in you, you cannot bring it out of you. So let the word of Christ dwell in you richly in all wisdom. Consider the third chapter of Colossians. Colossians, the third chapter, and we'll read the 16th verse. Third chapter of Colossians, reading the 16th verse, the word of the Lord tells us, "Consider, let the word of Christ dwell in you richly in all wisdom, teaching and admonishing one another in psalms and hymns and spiritual songs, singing with grace in your hearts to the Lord." Singing with what? Singing with grace in your

If you don't have inside yourselves what you know to be good and what you know to be right, you can't bring out to others. So this is why we believe on Christ Jesus, as the scripture have said. The scripture tells us, therefore we ought to give the more earnest heed to the things which we have heard, lest at any time we should let them slip. You know, when you know that it's A, B, C, and you know that it's 1, 2, 3, you know those things, but for whatever reason or reasons, you cannot find in your heart and your hearts A, B, C, and 1, 2, 3, you cannot bring those things forward. So you ought to give, therefore, we ought to give the more earnest heed to the things which we have heard, lest at any time we should let them slip. Consider the second chapter, precious people of God, of Hebrews. Hebrews, the second chapter, and we'll read the first verse. Hebrews, the second chapter, reading the first verse. The glorious word of the Lord states, therefore we ought to give the more earnest heed to the things which we have heard, lest at any time we should let them slip. So you know A, B, C, and you know 1, 2, 3. But when you do not give the more earnest heed, A, B, C can slip. 1, 2, 3 can slip. And the things that you knew to be good and the things that you knew to be right, you're no longer able and willing to run after those things, because the scripture tells us the heart is deceitful above all things and desperately wicked. One will come to you, said, you know, I've been praying for you day and night and night and day and in between times. And you're constantly on my mind. And the tongue, we know, that no man can tame, but within themselves, they're unable to do it. As Judas, when he tried to betray our Heavenly Father, for Jesus Christ, our Lord, knew he was going to do those things. How did he try to do it? He tried to do it with a kiss, because those are the things that show affection. Those are the things that show love, or at least ought to. And when you come that way, people are less likely to suspect where and what you are all about. So beware, lest any man spoil you through philosophy and vain deceit. Beware, because one says, well, you know, sound good. That sound really, really good. I never thought about that. And if you're not watchful, and if you're not mindful, this is why every man has to be fully persuaded in his own mind. Because let us consider, suppose all were walking one way, for we walk by the same rule and we mind the same thing. Suppose that all were walking one way and something happened and one changed and turned around and went back, and another saw that and they changed and they turned around and they went back, and by little and little, all changed and all turned around, and all turned back. Well, the question is, what will you do? Are you going to continue with what you know to be good or what you know to be right? Well, one says, well, I don't want to be an outcast. I don't want to appear that I do not agree with this and I do not agree with that. But the fear of man bringeth a snare. And this is why you have to be mindful and you have to be watchful. Beware lest any man spoil you through philosophy and vain deceit. Consider Colossians, the book of Colossians, the second chapter. Colossians, the second chapter, reading from the 6th through the 10th verses. Second chapter of Colossians, reading from the 6th through the 10th verses. As ye have therefore received Christ Jesus the Lord,
So walk ye

0: in him, rooted and built up in him, and established in the faith, as ye have been taught, abounding therein with thanksgiving. Beware lest any man spoil you through philosophy and vain deceit, after the tradition of men, after the rudiments of the world, and not after Christ. For in him dwelleth all the fullness of the Godhead bodily, and ye are complete in him, which is the head of all principality and power. For in him dwelleth all the fullness of the Godhead bodily, and ye are complete in him, which is the head of all principality and power. So what you want to do is be honest in heart and be sincere. The scripture states, for where envying and strife is, there is confusion and every evil work. You know, when you try to go about something, but you just can't seem to get it right. It just seems like it cannot fall in place and come together. Well, it cannot fall in place and come together if you have not fallen in place and you have not come together. So the word of our Lord is for the saving of our souls. And you shall know the truth, and the truth shall make you free. Here again, wherefore by their fruits ye shall know them. If a man is doing something and it's always appearing to be evil, always appearing to be on the side that's not what it ought to be, if they continue to do those things, how is it that they are not about those things? So you shall know the truth, and the truth shall make you free. Wayfaring men, though fools, the scripture states, shall not err in the way therein. So what do? You do what you know to be good, and you do what you know to be right. For where envying and strife is, the scripture states, there is confusion and every evil work. When you find envying, when you find strife, there is confusion. The Bible says, and every evil work. Doesn't say, for where envying and strife is, there may be some confusion and a few evil works. The scripture states, for where envying and strife is, there is confusion and every evil work. And thus, what needs to be done cannot be done because of envying and strife. And it doesn't matter what man has to say, for what can the man do that cometh after the king? Consider the book of James. The book of James, the third chapter. James, the third chapter. And we'll read from the 14th through the 18th verses. It's all about what you know to be right, all about what you know to be good. James, the third chapter, reading from the 14th through the 18th verses, the word of the Lord tells us, consider the word of our Heavenly Father. What does the word of the Lord tell us? But if ye have bitter envying and strife in your hearts, glory not and lie not against the truth. This wisdom descendeth not from above, but is earthly, sensual, devilish. For where envying and strife is, there is confusion and every evil work. But the wisdom that is from above is first pure, then peaceable, gentle, and easy to be entreated, full of mercy and good fruits, without partiality and without hypocrisy. And the fruit of righteousness is sown in peace of them that make peace. So sometimes you find people, and regardless of how things go, they can't find peace. They go here, they can't find peace. They go over there, they can't find peace. Why? And the fruit of righteousness is sown in peace of them that make peace. So if you want to know how to proceed, if you believe that Jesus Christ is God Almighty, then why not believe on God Almighty? And believe on God Almighty as the scripture has to say. Because one thing is for certain, you can be in a race. You could be in a race and everyone has their vehicles and they're going to race. They're going to run around the race around the track. Hopefully that one would be a winner. And they're all ready to go. And here you are, you are out there too. But the only difference, you don't have any fuel in your vehicle. And when the starter pistol starts, the green light comes, and they all take off. And here it is, you can't move. You're unable to move because you don't have any fuel. And when you do not believe on Christ Jesus, as the scripture has said, the truth of the matter is you are dead while you are yet living, and you don't have any fuel. So you are unable to do what you need to do because of what's inside you. But every man has an opportunity to save themselves from this untoward generation. 14th verse, when it comes down to what must be, but if ye have bitter envy and strife in your hearts, glory not and lie not against the truth. For the 16th verse tells us, for where envy and strife is, there is confusion and every evil work. So you want to deal with the truth. And when you are unable to discern what is the truth, you ask, what is the truth? Pilate saith unto him, the scripture states, what is truth? Pilate saith unto him, what did he say? What is truth? The 18th chapter of John tells us about this. John, the 18th chapter, reading from the 31st through the 38th verses. 18th chapter of John, reading from the 31st through the 38th verses. He that believeth on Christ Jesus, as the scripture hath said, 31st verse, 18th chapter of John. Then said Pilate unto them, take ye him, and judge him according to your law. The Jews therefore said unto him, it is not lawful for us to put any man to death, that the saying of Jesus might be fulfilled, which he spake, signifying what death he should die. Then Pilate entered into the judgment hall again, and called Jesus, and said unto him, art thou the king of the Jews? Jesus answered him, sayest thou this thing of thyself, or did others tell it thee of me? Pilate answered, am I a Jew? Thine own nation and the chief priests have delivered thee unto me. What hast thou done? Jesus answered, my kingdom is not of this world. If my kingdom were of this world, then would my servants fight, that I should not be delivered to the Jews. But now is my kingdom not from hence. Jesus therefore said unto him, art thou a king then? Jesus answered, Pilate therefore said unto him, art thou a king then? Jesus answered, thou sayest that I am a king. To this end was I born, and for this cause came I into the world, that I should bear witness unto the truth. Everyone that is of the truth heareth my voice. Pilate saith unto him, what is truth? And when he had said this, he went out again unto the Jews, and saith unto them, I find in him no fault at all. I find in him no fault at all. So the truth of the matter is, many of men have tried many of ways. But if you look at the world, human family, do you feel that the works of the human family are the works of our Heavenly Father? Can you not see all the love that man has for his fellow man and for his brother? You shall know the truth, and the truth shall indeed make you free. So what is truth? Jesus saith unto him, I am the way, the truth, and the life. What is truth? Well, how are we supposed to know what's good? How are we supposed to know what's right? Well, consider the 14th chapter of John. John, the 14th chapter, reading from the first through the ninth verses. 14th chapter of John, reading from the first through the ninth verses, where the Lord states, let not your heart be troubled. Ye believe in God, believe also in me. In my Father's house are many mansions. If it were not so, I would have told you. I go to prepare a place for you. And if I go and prepare a place for you, I will come again and receive you unto myself, that where I am, there ye may be also. And whither I go, ye know, and the way ye know. Thomas saith unto him, Lord, we know not whither thou goest, and how can we know the way? Jesus saith unto him, I am the way, the truth, and the life. No man cometh unto the Father but by me. If ye had known me, ye should have known my Father also. And from henceforth ye know him and have seen him. Philip saith unto him, Lord, shew us the Father, and it sufficeth us. Jesus saith unto him, have I been so long time with you, and yet hast thou not known me, Philip? He that hath seen me hath seen the Father. And how sayest thou then, shew us the Father? Jesus saith unto him, have I been so long time with you, and yet hast thou not known me, Philip? All of this time, and you don't know me? He that hath seen me hath seen the Father. And how sayest thou then, shew us the Father? This is what it all comes down to, making your callings and making your election sure. Wherefore the rather, brethren, give diligence to make your calling and election sure. For if ye do these things, ye shall never fall. You can put on many masks. You can put on many costumes. You can pretend to be many things. But what is inside is going to come outside. And if the heart is not right, then the things that will be presented, those things indeed will not be right. So when you consider, man says, well, I can trick this one, and I can trick that one, and I can fool this one, and I can fool all the others. For the simple believeth every word. But one person, one entity that no man can trick, one entity that no man can go against and hide, and that's Jesus Christ, our Lord. So wherefore the rather, brethren, give diligence to make your calling and election sure. The scripture states, for if ye do these things, ye shall never fall. For if ye do these things, so God forbid, if any have fallen along the way, it's because they were not diligent to make their callings and make their election sure. Wherefore the rather, brethren, give diligence to make your calling and election sure. For if ye do these things, ye shall never fall. Consider the book of 2 Peter, first chapter. 2 Peter, first chapter, reading the 10th verse. Consider what the word of the Lord has to say. 2 Peter, first chapter, 10th verse. The word of the Lord tells us, wherefore the rather, brethren, give diligence to make your calling and election sure. For if ye do these things, ye shall never fall. So it doesn't matter what he says. doesn't matter what she says. It doesn't matter what they say. If you give diligence to make your calling and your election sure, you shall never fall. And we ought to obey God rather than men. When it comes to what's right and when it comes to what's good, you ought to know what to do and which way to go. And the scripture tells us, and because I tell you the truth, ye believe me not. And because I tell you the truth, ye believe me not. Who can hide from our Heavenly Father? See, when it comes down to what is and what must be, only thing you have to do is observe. Observe and see whether this is this way, whether that is that way, or whether it's ways indeed that it ought not to be. And according to what's in you, according to what is and you are all about, when you consider, how can you do good when you are accustomed to do evil? When the human family, they are accustomed to do evil, how can they do good? But you shall know the truth, and the truth shall make you free. And when one says, well, you know, I'm going to put this face on, and I'm going to put that face on, and I'm going to be about this, and I'm going to be about that. How can you proceed contrary to the word of our Heavenly Father? See, even Jonah, the Bible tells us that Jonah tried to flee from the Lord. But when the seas became tempestuous and it much problems, Jonah had enough sense to know it was him. And because of him is why the people had to deal with what they had to deal with. When it comes to our Heavenly Father, doesn't matter who you are, what people say, what you do. We sing the song sometimes. The light's turned on and you can't hide. What will your answer be? So wherefore the rather, brethren, give diligence to make your calling and election sure. For if ye do these things, ye shall never fall. And because I tell you the truth, the word of the Lord states, ye believe me not. Consider the 8th chapter of John, the book of John, the 8th chapter, reading from the 31st through the 47th verses. John, the 8th chapter, reading from the 31st through the 47th verses. Consider the word of our Heavenly Father. Then said Jesus to those Jews which believe on him, if ye continue in my word, then are ye my disciples indeed. And ye shall know the truth, and the truth shall make you free. They answered him, we be Abraham's seed, and were never in bondage to any man. How sayest thou, ye shall be made free? Jesus answered them, verily, verily, I say unto you, whosoever committeth sin is the servant of sin. And the servant abideth not in the house forever, but the Son abideth ever. If the Son therefore shall make you free, ye shall be free indeed. I know that ye are Abraham's seed, but ye seek to kill me, because my word hath no place in you. I speak that which I have seen of my Father, and ye do that which ye have seen with your father. They answered and said unto him, Abraham is our father. Jesus saith unto them, if ye were Abraham's children, ye would do the works of Abraham. But now ye seek to kill me, a man that hath told you the truth, which I have heard of God. This did not Abraham. Ye do the deeds of your father. Then said they to him, we be not born of fornication, we have one Father, even God. Jesus said unto them, if God were your Father, ye would love me, for I proceeded forth and came from God. Neither came I of myself, but he sent me. Why do ye not understand my speech? Even because ye cannot hear my word. Ye are of your father the devil, and the lust of your father ye will do. He was a murderer from the beginning, and abode not in the truth, because there is no truth in him. When he speaketh a lie, he speaketh of his own, for he is a liar and the father of it. And because I tell you the truth, ye believe me not. Which of you convinces me of sin? And if I say the truth, why do ye not believe me? He that is of God heareth God's words. Ye therefore hear them not, because ye are not of God. So it comes down to, this is what it is. And what do you want to do? Well, it is better to obey than sacrifice, and to hearken than the fat of rams. To obey is better than sacrifice. What good is, say, every time the door is open, say, I'm going to go to church. Well, it's a good thing, forsaking not the assembling of yourselves together. But if you are making all these sacrifices and not willing to obey, and what is so onerous, what is so hard about the word of our Heavenly Father that you just cannot do it, that you cannot walk the way you ought to walk? Because the wicked cannot stand in the congregation of the righteous. This is the long and the short of it. You say, well, we'll hide behind this and we'll hide behind that. But if inside is rotten, then what's going to come out is also rotten. And you shall know the truth, and the truth shall make you free. So to obey is better than sacrifice, and to hearken than the fat of rams. Consider the book of 1 Samuel 15th chapter. 1 Samuel 15th chapter, and we'll read the 22nd and 23rd verses. 1 Samuel 15th chapter, reading the 22nd and 23rd verses. Consider the word of our Heavenly Father. And Samuel said, hath the Lord as great delight in burnt offerings and sacrifices as in obeying the voice of the Lord? Behold, to obey is better than sacrifice, and to hearken than the fat of rams. For rebellion is as the sin of witchcraft, and stubbornness is as iniquity and idolatry. Because thou hast rejected the word of the Lord, he hath also rejected thee from being king. Man says, well, I can hide, and I can pretend, and I can behave. The scripture states, because thou hast rejected the word of the Lord, he hath also rejected thee from being king. So the question remains, sirs, what must I do to be saved? If there is a salvation, human family, what must we do to be saved? Well, one says, well, we do this, and we do that, and we do the other things. But if there is salvation, there must be a Savior. There has to be a Savior if there's going to be salvation. And how can you have salvation if you disobey and are contrary with the Savior? Sirs, the scripture asks the question, what must I do to be saved? What must you do to be saved? Consider the book of Acts, the second chapter, reading from the 36th through the 38th verses. Therefore, let all the house of Israel know assuredly that God hath made that same Jesus whom ye have crucified, both Lord and Christ. Now when they heard this, they were pricked in their heart, and said unto Peter and to the rest of the apostles, Men and brethren, what shall we do? And what were they told to do? 38th verse. Then Peter said unto them, Repent, and be baptized, every one of you, in the name of Jesus Christ, for the remission of sins, and ye shall receive the gift of the Holy Ghost. Men and brethren, what shall we do? Acts the second chapter, 38th verse. Then Peter said unto them, Repent, and be baptized, every one of you, in the name of Jesus Christ, for the remission of sins, and ye shall receive the gift of the Holy Ghost. And what is this gift of the Holy Ghost that you shall receive? Well, consider the book of Acts, the second chapter, reading from the first through the fourth verses. And when the day of Pentecost was fully come, they were all with one accord in one place. And suddenly there came a sound from heaven as of a rushing mighty wind, and it filled all the house where they were sitting. And there appeared unto them cloven tongues, like as of fire, and it sat upon each of them. And they were all filled with the Holy Ghost, and began to speak with other tongues as the Spirit gave them utterance. So what is the Holy Ghost? Acts the second chapter, fourth verse. And they were all filled with the Holy Ghost, and began to speak with other tongues as the Spirit gave them utterance. So when you consider, finally, precious people of God, when you are determined to walk the way you want to walk, when you are determined to believe the things that you want to believe, lest Satan should get an advantage of us, for we are not ignorant of his devices. When you know what's good, and when you know what's right, and you insist on not doing what's good, and you insist on not doing what's right, lest Satan should get the advantage of us. And notice the scripture states, for we are not ignorant of his devices. So finally, precious people of God, let's go to the book of 2 Corinthians, 2nd chapter, reading the 10th and 11th verses. 2 Corinthians, 2nd chapter, reading the 10th and 11th verses, where the Lord states, To whom ye forgive anything, I forgive also. For if I forgave anything, to whom I forgave it, for your sakes forgave I it in the person of Christ, lest Satan should get an advantage of us, for we are not ignorant of his devices. So may the Lord bless you. May the Lord keep you. May the Lord preserve your strength. May the Lord make his countenance to shine upon you, give you hope, give you peace, give you the blessed assurance that there's none other than one Lord, one faith, one baptism, that you must repent, be baptized, every one of you, in the name of Jesus Christ, for the remission of sins, and ye shall receive the gift of the Holy Ghost, speaking with other tongues as the Spirit of God gives you utterance. Consider what I say. The Lord give you understanding in all things, but if our gospel be hid, it is hid to them that are lost. Save yourselves from this untoward generation, fighting the good fight of faith unto the end. And as always, I say unto you finally, am I therefore become your enemy? Because I tell you the truth. May the Lord bless you. May the Lord keep you. And peace be unto you.
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3: Did you know what the blood of Jesus did for you when Jesus offered it to God on your behalf? Hello, I'm Kathy Davidson, and I'd like you to join me as we enter into the kingdom of God through the gospel. The death, burial, and resurrection of our Lord Jesus, which is the power of God. That's where the miracles come from. They come through the gospel. And do you want the power that this gospel brings? Do you want the kingdom of God? It's yours for the taking. And this is the prayer that God gave the Apostle Paul to pray for us to get it. And yes, I pray it every week. And you know why? Because it works. God answers it. Father, I give thanks for everyone that'll listen to this message. I ask that you, the Father of our Lord Jesus Christ, the Father of glory, may give unto us the spirit of wisdom and revelation in the knowledge of you, that the eyes of our understanding being enlightened, that we may know what is the hope of your calling, and what are the riches of the glory of your inheritance in us, the saints, and what is the exceeding greatness of your power toward us who believe, according to the working of your mighty power, which you worked in Christ when you raised him from the dead and seated him at your right hand in the heavenly places, far above all principality and power and might and dominion, in every name that is named, not only in this age, but also in that which is to come. And you put all things under Jesus' feet and gave him to be the head over all things to the church, which is us, his body, the fullness of him in us, who fills all in all. And we thank you for this in Jesus' name. Amen. We have been studying the death, burial, and resurrection of our Lord Jesus. You know, without this resurrection, there is no Christianity. The Apostle Paul said, if Christ be not raised, your faith is vain, and you are still in your sins. The crucifixion had to end in a resurrection, or we would still be on our way to hell. Remember, according to Isaiah 53, verse 11 and 12, the Father shall see the travail of the soul of Jesus, and he shall be satisfied. Remember, Jesus was marred more than any man on that cross. More than the sons of men, marred more than any man. And even then, once he died, he descended into the lower parts of the earth to pay for your sins and my sins in hell. Psalm 88, he suffered the wrath of God on himself. And he suffered the wrath of God on himself so you and I would not have to suffer the wrath of God. And because of that, because Jesus took on the wrath of God for us, It goes on. He shall see the travail of his soul and shall be satisfied. With the sacrifice that Jesus made on our behalf, God said it's enough. And then the next verse, therefore, he raised Jesus from the dead. The very fact that Jesus was resurrected proved that our sins are forgiven. The very fact that Jesus was resurrected proved that our sicknesses, our diseases, our poverty, and all those curses were paid for. The Father had received the sacrifice that Jesus made. And when Jesus was raised, so were we. But that's not all. In this message, we're going to look at what the newly resurrected Jesus did after his private meeting with Mary Magdalene. Remember, Mary thought he was the gardener. The gardener. So he wasn't translucent, and he wasn't shiny, and he wasn't 6 inches off the ground, and he didn't have a halo. Mary thought he was the gardener until he spoke to her, and then she realized that the dead man they put in that tomb was now alive and standing in front of her. What happened with that conversation with her? And then when he met the women as they were going to give the disciples the message that Jesus gave them to have them meet him in Galilee. And then we're going to finish with you understanding what this event has everything to do with you and you personally. This just isn't an event in history. This had very much to do with you. So let's lay some groundwork. John 19, I'm going to begin in verse 31. This is as Jesus was hanging on the cross. The Jews, therefore, because it was the preparation, in other words, that evening was going to be the Passover, that the body should not remain on the cross on the Sabbath day, for the Sabbath day was a high day, a special Sabbath. They besought Pilate that their legs might be broken and that they might be taken away. Then came the soldiers, and he broke the legs of the first and the other which was crucified with Jesus. But when they came to Jesus, they saw that he was dead already. And they broke not his legs, but one of the soldiers, with a spear, pierced the side of Jesus, and forthwith came out blood and water. And he that saw it bare record, and his record is true. And he knoweth that he saith true, that you might believe. This blood and water, because of the trauma and the shock of the scourging and the crucifixion, Jesus' blood had accumulated around his heart, along with the watery fluid that gathered in a sack around the heart and lungs. When his dead body was pierced, that came out, that blood and that watery substance, that clear, watery fluid, that came out separated. And this was proof that he was dead. So why is that so important? Well, let's go back to the conversation that Jesus had with Mary after his resurrection. John 20, beginning in verse 15. And Jesus say unto her, Woman, why weepest thou? Whom seekest thou? And she, supposing him to be the gardener, saith unto him, Sir, if thou hast borne him thence, tell me where thou hast laid him, and I will take him away. Remember, Mary thought he was the gardener. And Jesus said unto her, Mary, and she turned herself and said unto him, Rabboni, which is to say, Master. Listen to what Jesus tells her. Jesus saith unto her, Touch me not. That means don't cling to me, for I am not yet ascended to my Father. But go to my brethren and say unto them, I ascend unto my Father and your Father, and to my God and to your God. So she was to go tell the disciples that Jesus was going to ascend unto the Father. And then in Matthew 28, verse 9, we have Mary Magdalene, the other Mary, and in the book of Mark and Luke, others that were together And Jesus told them to go tell his disciples to meet him in Galilee. And as these women went to tell his disciples, behold, Jesus met them, saying, all hail. And these women came and held him by the feet. Now they can cling to him. So by now, Jesus had to have ascended unto the Father. And there's more proof that he had to have ascended to the Father because he now appears to the disciples. Luke 24:36. And as they thus spoke, the disciples, Jesus himself stood in the midst of them and said unto them, peace be unto you. But they were terrified and affrighted, and supposed they had seen a spirit. Jesus just appears, shows up in the middle of them. And now they're terrified and affrighted, and suppose they had seen a spirit. But listen to what Jesus says. And he said unto them, in verse 38, why are you troubled? And why do thoughts arise in your hearts? Verse 39, behold, Jesus speaking, behold my hands and my feet, that it is I myself. He says, handle me, touch me, and see. For a spirit has not flesh and bones, as you see me have. They were able to touch him after his resurrection. He had flesh and he had bones. But do you realize here, he doesn't mention his blood. So what may have happened to Jesus when he ascended to the Father? And our answer to this is in the book of Hebrews. And we're going to see here, as the writer of Hebrews shows us, there are two separate tabernacles. There was one on the earth that Moses created, and there is another one in heaven. And we will prove it here in Hebrews 8, verse 5. And it begins, the priests serve under the example and shadow of heavenly things, as Moses was admonished of God when he was about to make the tabernacle. For see, saith God, that thou make all things according to the pattern showed to thee in the mount. The pattern was that God showed Moses the tabernacle in heaven, and he told Moses, build it just like this one. Why two tabernacles? Go with me to Hebrews 9, and we will see. I'm going to begin in verse 1. Then verily the first covenant, the old covenant, the law of Moses, had also ordinances of divine service and a worldly sanctuary. And that sanctuary had a large tent. And the first portion, the front portion of that tent, the priest ministered in daily. And then verse 7, but in the second part, the second portion, was the holiest of holies. And in that holiest of holies went the high priest alone, once every year, and not without blood, which that priest offered for himself and the heirs of the people. Once a year, under the old covenant, under the law of Moses, the high priest would enter into the holiest of holies in the presence of God. And when he went in there, he had to have blood with him that he was going to offer for himself and for the heirs of the people. Not for the sins of the people, for the heirs. If you read the law of Moses, if you committed one of the Ten Commandments, there was no sacrifice for you. You were stoned in front of everybody. But here, God allowed the priest to come in once a year with the blood of bulls and goats for himself and for the heirs of the people, which he offered. And when he offered this, nobody could be around the tabernacle. Nobody could be near it. It was just the high priest and the presence of God. And if that high priest came in and did not perform this act exactly like it was written, that priest would die in the presence of God. Now, what was so important that the priest had to have blood with him? What was so important about the blood of these animals? Well, go with me to Leviticus 17, and I'm going to read verse 11. This is God speaking to Moses, and he states, "For the life of the flesh is in the blood, and I have given it to you upon the altar to make an atonement, a covering, an appeasement for your souls. For it is the blood that maketh an atonement for the soul." When that high priest went in with that blood of bulls and goats, that blood was an appeasement, a covering over, so God would not judge that sin. And it had to be blood. If you go back and learn how when a man erred and he needed a sin offering, he would bring his goat or his lamb to the high priest. And the high priest would have the man put his hand on the sheep's or the goat's head. And when he did that, the sin of that man transferred to the animal. And then the priest in front of him would slaughter the lamb or the goat. And then that blood would be sacrificed on the altar in the place of the man. And the blood of that animal would cover and appease God for that sin so that man would not be judged. God gave that ability for them to do that out of his mercy. Now, what about this blood of Jesus? Hebrews 9, I'm going to begin in verse 11. "But Christ being come a high priest of good things to come, our Jesus, by a greater and more perfect tabernacle, not made with hands, that is to say, not of this building. No man built the tabernacle in heaven. And this Jesus became a high priest of that tabernacle in heaven." And then verse 12, "And neither by the blood of goats and calves, but by his own blood." That blood that he shed on the tree. That blood that came out when they pierced him with that spear. And the blood and water came out by that blood of Jesus. That blood of Jesus. By his own blood, he took it into heaven. And it says he entered in once into the holy place. He entered in once into the holy place. Can you imagine? Jesus has now been resurrected, and he appears in heaven, and he has his own blood with him. Can you imagine the reception? For all these years, they were waiting for Jesus to be crucified and to be raised again. And now, after he has accomplished this, he walks into heaven. Can you imagine the reception? And he goes into the holiest of holies in heaven with his own blood. His own blood. And he enters in once, not every year, once into this holiest of holies. And with that, having obtained eternal redemption for who? Eternal redemption for you. For you. Jesus walked into the holiest of holies in heaven with his own blood to obtain eternal redemption for you. And that word redemption means a ransoming. That blood of his ransomed you, redeemed you, delivered you. And if you go down to verse 23, we can see what happened when he brought his own blood into the holiest of holies on our behalf. He didn't need to be redeemed back to God on his behalf. He is there in the holiest of holies in heaven on our behalf. On our behalf. In verse 23 of Hebrews 9, it was therefore necessary that the patterns of things in the heavens should be purified with these, the blood of bulls and goats, but the heavenly things themselves with better sacrifices than these. For Christ, for Jesus, is not entered into the holy places made with hands, which are the figure of the true, but he presented himself in heaven itself. Now, to appear in the presence of God for us. When Jesus walked into that holiest of holies with his own blood, the holiest of holies, it says right here that the presence of God was there. Our Heavenly Father, our God, was there when Jesus walked in with his own blood. And Jesus presented that blood, that perfect blood of the perfect sacrifice. He presented that perfect blood on our behalf. We didn't ask for it, and we didn't deserve it. But Jesus went in there anyway with his own blood, presented it on our behalf. And you know what the beautiful thing is? Jehovah, God, our Father, received it on our behalf. He received it on your behalf. This is not just an event that happened on Easter. This is for all eternity. You and I were paid for. And we were paid for by the body and blood of our Lord Jesus. And not only were we paid for, not only was that sacrifice given, but the Father received it. Do you understand that? The Father received the blood of Jesus on your behalf. Not on Jesus' behalf, on your behalf. That blood was presented on your behalf, and the Father received it. Isn't that beautiful? One more thing, Colossians 1, 13 and 14. Jesus, who has delivered us from the power of darkness and has translated us into the kingdom of his dear Son, in whom, in Jesus, we have redemption. We have the ransom paid through his blood, even the forgiveness of sins. Not only when Jesus went into that holiest of holies on our behalf and the Father met him there, not only did we receive forgiveness of sins, we also were delivered from the power of darkness. Did you know that? That blood delivered us, loosed us away from the power of darkness. We have been paid for. The blood covered it. We have been delivered, loosed away from the power of darkness. It has no more authority over us if we will believe, if we will cling to, if we would adhere to, if we will commit to what happened when the Father received that blood. That power of darkness has no more authority over you. That blood was received. And I'd like to pray now for those that need that deliverance from the power of darkness, that Satan has deceived them, that they are not delivered, that they don't have the authority to be delivered. We pray for them now in the name of Jesus. Father, we thank you. In the name of Jesus, we release your children that were paid for by the blood of Jesus. We release them from this power of darkness in Jesus' name. We command it to go.

0: Well, the first thing we must do is we must be born again. Jesus told Nicodemus, a ruler of the Jews, a follower of the Ten Commandments. He said, Nicodemus, what you do is not enough. You must be born again. You must be born again. And how are we born again? Well, Romans 10:9 states, if we confess with our mouth the Lord Jesus, if we make him Lord, if we give him our life, and if we believe in our heart that God has raised him from the dead, it's a promise. You will be saved. Remember, God didn't send Jesus to condemn you. He sent Jesus to save you. And through that death, burial, resurrection, and the giving of his blood to the Father, when we receive that, when we are born again, we are saved. That's a promise. So if you would like to be born again, pray this prayer with me. Jesus, come into my heart. Forgive all my sins. Lead me. Guide me. Fix me. And I ask this in your name, Jesus. Amen. Now, for those who would like to be baptized in the Holy Ghost, Jesus said, it is expedient, it is advantageous for me to go away so I can send you the Holy Spirit, the same Spirit Jesus walked in when he was a man on this earth. Jesus said in Luke 11:13, if you then, being evil, know how to give good gifts to your children, how much more will your heavenly Father give the Holy Spirit to those that ask him? So we're going to ask. Pray this with me. Father, I'm asking, fill me with the Holy Spirit. And I know Jesus said, if I ask you for him, you will give him. And I thank you for filling me now with your Holy Spirit. Now get off by yourself, open your mouth, begin to praise God. And then from your belly, let that language that you have never learned come out. And then let me know. Amen. Amen.
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1: Number six. This is the last attribute that I'm going to go over. The kingdom of God has power. And there's power coming to us because we're going to need it more than we've had in a long time. I'm talking about the church as a whole, all over the world. Unprecedented infusion of

0: power. Because we are going to be bringing in the billion soul harvest. Not million, billion with a B. That was prophesied by Bob Jones in the 1970s. Well, it has already begun in certain spots. It has already begun. Now, you're aware of the fivefold ministry gifts. They also could be called ascension gifts. Apostle, prophet, evangelist, teacher, pastor. That may be the wrong order. I don't know. But God gave those positions to the church. But really, their job is to equip the church and establish the kingdom. The fivefold ministry, those positions, they establish the kingdom and they equip the church. That's another thing I said to God at the very beginning. Day one, I said, this is an equipping church. There is no topic off the schedule, off the topic. You know, there are certain topics that a lot of pastors will not talk about. Tithing is one of them. That is the least talked about thing in the Christian church in America. Around the world, it's talked about a lot around the world. But in America, for some reason, pastors don't like to talk about money. I don't have that problem because I tithe. And we tithe, sorry. And we've seen the difference it makes. We've seen it with our own two eyes. Four eyes. Well, we both have glasses. So eight eyes. When those gifts and callings are in alignment with all the gifts and callings, there's more than just five. It's just that those are the five that really represent the government of the church and the government of the kingdom. Because there are more than five gifts that God has given to the church. Helps is another gift. It's just as important. There's a lot of gifts, just as important, a lot of callings. But when those are in alignment, we're going to see David's tabernacle restored. I've seen it. I've read the books. I've listened to them. There's a bunch of churches, spirit-filled churches, that will teach the tabernacle of Moses, and they actually teach you to do what they did in the tabernacle of Moses, you know, and use it as a model for prayer. You know, you start off at the laver to wash and all this stuff. You know, and I never liked that because I learned at a very young age that the church is not modeled after Moses' tabernacle. The church is modeled after David's tabernacle. They're completely different. Moses' tabernacle, how can you use that as a model of prayer when it was based on the law? And it was based on, I have to get clean. I have to do everything just right. And even in Moses' tabernacle, even if I get clean and I do everything right, I still can't go into the presence of God because I'm not the high priest. And only he could go in. He's the only one that could go in, and he can only go in one day a year. Does that sound like the church to you? Well, here's David's tabernacle. David's tabernacle, no walls. Those side tents, those side walls, gone. David's tabernacle, 24-hour, 7 days a week, praise and worship going on in David's tabernacle. They paid musicians and singers to be there. They paid them well. David was rich, very rich. Good Jewish boy, very rich. They paid them. David used to hang out at that tabernacle because the presence of God was there. You could go in, you could go out, you could go in, you could go out. It's amazing. You couldn't go in and out the tabernacle of Moses. And you didn't have to do anything. In the tabernacle of David, there was no laver to wash, bronze laver, you know, there wasn't any of that stuff. There weren't any sacrifices. The sacrifice, as we learned in the New Covenant, but in David's tabernacle, they were already doing it. The sacrifice was praise and worship. We bring a sacrifice of praise, the Bible says. And we sang that song back in the 70s that had that in it. I think that was the title. David's tabernacle was based not on the law, but on the presence of God, period. Oh, and there was praise, worship, and dancing at David's tabernacle, like all the time. The dancers were paid too. I'm just saying. You know, there are corporations in America, around the world too, but I know they're in America. There are corporations that are owned by Christians. They actually pay intercessors to go to work every day, and all they do is pray all day, Monday through Friday. And they get paid very well. And those corporations do very well, and they always will. Always. Because they're giving God precedence. They're giving the presence of God. They know that with the presence of God involved in their business, they're going to thrive in the midst of all kinds of famine and whatever else is going on. The spirit of religion controls, well, every non-Christian, of course. And even some Christians, they're much more comfortable following a bunch of rules. It's amazing. When you study other religions and you study the different denominations in Christianity too, it's all about rules. It's about you got to follow a whole bunch of rules. And it's so sad because we know from the Bible that following those rules, that's not going to get you into heaven. It's not going to get you into Shambhala. It's not going to get you into purgatory or out of purgatory. Or whatever any religion teaches, you can follow all those rules. They're only going to get you to hell. That's it. That's the location without Jesus. But our flesh is actually more comfortable following rules. That's the way we're made. It's not really anything you can do about that until you have Jesus in you, Holy Spirit in you, and you can fight against that now. Because your spirit has been completely regenerated. Now, when you came to Jesus, it wasn't about rules anymore. Because your spirit is telling your flesh, hey, knock that off. That was then. That's the old man. I'm a new man now. Don't talk to the old man. Talk to the new man. Apostle Joe says that all the time. He says it to his wife. Do you want the old man or the new man? I have not yet had the guts to say that to my wife. Don't know if I ever will. Do this, don't do that. All the religions, it's about that. Do this, don't do that. Jesus came to set people free from do this, don't do that, because Jesus did all the work. That's the difference between Christianity and everything else. I got 2 minutes. I got to talk fast. Chuck Pierce and his right-hand man, Dr. Robert Heidler, I've mentioned him many times. I love them both. They teach that in 2008, we entered the year of the new wineskin, 2008. 2008, if you remember, it was also the election of Obama's first term as president. That and God starting to move, a new movement, really mobilized the church. It got the church awoke. Got the church awakened. See, we were woke way before the woke. Just Satan copies. He can only copy. His woke has nothing to do with God's woke. It's complete opposite. They got the church praying too. Since 2008, I have seen, you've probably seen it too if you've been with the Lord, going back to that. Prayer movements have cropped up all over the globe, and we have more prayer movements in America, I think, than we had during the first and second Great Awakening. I think there's more now than in the midst of those two huge Great Awakenings that swept the entire country, where you could see entire cities, entire villages, all Christian, every single one of them, even their pets were Christian. Serious. Would I lie to you? I don't know. I'm not answering that question. Interestingly, for the Smiths, 2007 is when we started our transition from teaching to pastoring in 07. That was our transition, started in 07. That timing is not a coincidence. I'm not setting myself up as anything special. I'm just saying that God has all of us here for such a time as this. Every one of you. There's no coincidence for any of you being here. None. I don't even believe in coincidence. It's with God, there's no such thing. He can orchestrate anything. And it's amazing how he can do it. He can have this person and this person in the same spot at the same time, on the same day, in the same month, in the same year to accomplish his purposes. And they could come from separate ends of the earth. And he'll get them there. He's done it with my own life many times. The last 20 years of the church, the kingdom of God, he has been placing all of us where we're supposed to be. He's still continuing that. There are still some, pray for the stubborn Christians, because there's Christians around that are supposed to be here at the Way. They're around us. I know this. Some of them I know already. Some of them I know fairly well. They're supposed to be here. But, you know, I know you don't know anybody that's stubborn. I know you don't know anybody that's stubborn, you know. But know this, you're here at the Way for such time as this. Our area of operations, in the military it's an AO, our area of operations is Latrobe, Westmoreland County, and Western Pennsylvania. That is our area of operations. God is starting a apostolic center with us, right here. He's starting an apostolic center, and that's our metron in the Greek. That's our metron. Latrobe, Westmoreland County, Western Pennsylvania. And it goes in that order. It emanates in that order. Okay, so we may not be focusing a whole lot on Western Pennsylvania right now, but we will. We're focusing a lot on Latrobe right now, and that'll continue. But all of that is part of our metron. A metron, your metron in the Greek just means your spot, your influence area, where you have the most influence, where you're set up. And whether you live in Latrobe, you're set up here. I know the Moyers live in Smithton, technically, but it's really northern West Virginia where they live. And they're still kind of in their metron, kind of, you know. But keep this in mind. We are the governing authority in this area. We are the governing authority. Not the Latrobe City Council, not the mayor, not the district attorney of Westmoreland County or anything, not the mayor of Pittsburgh, not the representatives and congresspersons and whatever else, you know, whether it's state or federal. No, the kingdom of God is the governing authority wherever it is. And one Christian is all it takes for the kingdom of God to be that authority. One. And we have a lot more than one. Our combined anointing scares the devil. It really does. That's why you're getting attacked as much as you've been getting attacked. Because what does a rabid dog do when confronted? It attacks. Because it knows nothing else. That's what it does. If you come upon a baby bear, you better start running, because there's a mama bear that's going to attack you only because you were close to baby bear. The demons are ticked off because we're close to Jesus Christ.
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So here is the good news, my friends. The good news. There is, therefore, now no condemnation, no punishment, no curse for all those who are in Christ Jesus. All your fears have been taken away. Instead, hope has been given. Because God, out of His great love, redeemed us on the cross. So now, my friends, no power of hell and no scheme of man

15:105. It says, "Your word is a lamp unto my feet and a light unto my path." We have God in us, and He is light, and therefore we are the light of the world. This song celebrates that light. We march in the light of God. Let's sing in Zulu.

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1: Welcome to God is in the Music. I'm Scott Reppert, and today we are going to be featuring a song from the grandfather of contemporary Christian music, Mr. Larry Norman. Some of you might have heard this song in the movie Thief in the Night. Others of you might be familiar with the version done years later by DC Talk. But today we are going to venture back to 1972 and the version from Larry's groundbreaking album, Only Visiting This Planet. Here is Larry Norman with I Wish We'd All Been Ready on God is in the Music.

Larry Norman with I Wish We'd All Been Ready on God Is in the Music. Did you catch a key line in the song that says, there's no time to change your mind, the sun has come and you've been left behind? Well, do you know what that tells us? If you are not saved by the shed blood of Jesus Christ and have not had your sins forgiven, now is the time to do so. You need to decide now to accept Jesus while there is still time. 2 Corinthians 6:2 reads, behold, now is the accepted time. Behold, now is the day of salvation. When is now? It's always now, which means that it is always the time of salvation. Look around at the world today. Wars, earthquakes, famines, hurricanes, pandemics, political unrest. With all of those things plaguing the earth, why are you waiting to have your sins forgiven? If you are unsaved, and if you have never asked Jesus to come into your life and forgive you of your sins, you are playing around in a world full of dire circumstances, any one of which could kill you dead. And let me tell you another thing. Just being a good person will not get you into heaven. In John 14:6, Jesus says, I am the way, the truth, and the life. No man cometh unto the Father but by me. That means Buddha can't forgive your sins. Muhammad can't forgive your sins. Confucius can't forgive your sins. And certainly, you cannot forgive your sins. You created them in the first place. No one, I repeat, no one, that includes me, that includes you, is able to come to God and get into heaven when they die by any other means than by being washed in the shed blood of Jesus Christ and having their sins cleansed away. That's it, period. No matter what man might tell you, no matter how many symbols there are on the coexist bumper sticker, no matter how many other religious figureheads there may have been that were good men or great leaders, there remains only one way to heaven, and that is by having your sins washed clean by the blood of the Lamb, that is Jesus Christ. They say that hindsight is 20/20. You know, where you can look back on things and see oh so very clearly what you should have done? Well, trust me on this one. Dying without having your sins forgiven is one case where you don't want to have hindsight showing you that you made the wrong decision. Running from God and the welcoming arms of Jesus is making a decision. I play pinball professionally, and it's easy to look back on a match in a tournament and see what you could have done to win. Or maybe it's just a thought like, you know, if we would have brought more bottles of water on the trip, we probably wouldn't have gotten thirsty. It's easy to look back and see what you should have done. But friends, let me tell you, no decision is more important as the one you will make for Jesus Christ. How many years do we have left here on this earth? 60, 70, 90, 110 if we are most fortunate? We should all be making decisions based on where we are going to spend eternity, which is forever, rather than making decisions on whatever is easiest or makes us feel most comfortable here on earth for the few short years that we have here. Some folks make the statement, well, I have the rest of my life to get saved. As a matter of fact, I heard it from a young man that was in a youth conference that I spoke at. My reply was simple. Yes, you do have the rest of your life to accept Jesus as your Lord and Savior. But the rest of your life might be 20 minutes from now. You could pull out of this parking lot and not see the tractor trailer coming down the road due to heavy fog. That is why it is so important that when you die, you are dying saved. You are dying having been forgiven by Jesus Christ. You see, no one knows when they are appointed to die or when Jesus is coming back. That is why we are to be ready. That is why the time of salvation is now. Because Matthew 24:36 through 42 reads like this,
But of that day and hour knoweth no man, no, not the angels of heaven, but my Father only. But as the days of Noah were, so shall the coming of the Son of Man be. For as in the days that were before the flood, they were eating and drinking, marrying and giving in marriage, until the day that Noah entered into the ark, and knew not until the flood came and took them all away, so shall the coming of the Son of Man be. Those things are going on today. How many people do you encounter that are just happy-go-lucky, seemingly without a care in the world, but they need not be caught unaware? That's why they need to hear about Jesus. That's why they need to be told that there is a Savior. Getting back to verse 40, we pick up on some of the inspiration in Larry Norman's song. Then two shall be in the field, the one shall be taken and the other left. Two women shall be grinding at the mill, the one shall be taken, the other left. Watch therefore, for ye know not what hour your Lord doth come. Folks, again I say, you do not know how long your life is going to be. This week, you may step out of your home or business or church right into the path of a runaway vehicle. You may suffer a fatal heart attack 6 hours from now. With all the violence in the world today, you could accidentally be killed in a shooting within 3 hours from now. And I might as well say it. Something could cause your life to end and you enter eternity before this broadcast is over. So I'm here to tell you, if you've never asked Jesus to come into your life and cleanse you of your sins, you need to do that right now, because you are not promised another breath. Being a good person will not get you into heaven. Going to church faithfully will not get you into heaven. Other religious figures cannot forgive your sins. You must be born again. You must ask Jesus into your heart and accept Him as Savior. Bottom line, you must be living a life forgiven of your sins, for no man knows the hour of the Lord's return or the minute of our last breath here in this life. And that makes now the time of salvation. If you have never asked Jesus Christ into your life, please say this prayer and mean it with your whole heart. Jesus, I come to you as a sinner. I know that you are the only way to God, the Father, in heaven, and I seek you to cleanse me of my sins. I believe you died on the cross, rose on the third day, and are now alive to hear my prayer and forgive all that I have done wrong. Jesus, create in me a clean heart so that I can live my life from this moment on, knowing that I am serving you on this earth until the day that I am with you in heaven. Thank you for taking away my sins, and thank you for hearing my prayer. It's in your name I pray, Jesus. Amen. And amen. Folks, if you prayed that prayer asking Jesus into your life, please let us know. Our email address is godmusichope@gmail.com. That's all one word, godmusichope@gmail.com. Also, if you would like us to pray for any need that you may have in your life, you can email your prayer request to us using that same address, godmusichope@gmail.com. I'm Scott Reppert, hoping you'll join us here again for the next broadcast of God is in the Music. Until then, as always, let the Lord be with you. We'll see you later.

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1: Forever you'll live.

Romans 6, I think it says that strength is for service and not status. That's the Message version. That the ways that God has made us strong is not so we can prop ourselves up, but so that we can extend a hand and lend a hand, and that by the strength and weakness, our strength and weakness mixed together, that all of us will be made strong. I just want to sing that again. God doesn't do anything without going first. He doesn't charge us to do anything without going first. Christ is the ultimate example of strength being for service and not for status. Can we sing that chorus one more time? Christ our King.

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